0: Hello and welcome to Through the Bible with Les Feldick, an inspirational and informative half hour of insight into the heart of Scripture. In addition to teaching the Bible, Les is a full-time rancher, having a down-to-earth practical teaching style that makes the Bible come to life. All programs are available on audio tape, videotape, and in printed form. At the end of the program, there will be an address where you can contact the ministry. And now, here's Les Feldick with today's lesson.
1: All right, now without any further ado, let's just go into chapter 10. As soon as they see the water baptized, they think of water. Next few verses. Well, now, even though they did have the Red Sea water parted, yet, did they get wet? No. They walked through on dry ground. Well, then, what's the baptism? Well, I've pointed it out in previous programs. It comes from the Greek word ecclesia. No, not the word baptized, but this whole idea of a called out assembly is the ecclesia and called the church in the wilderness and so forth. But Israel was not baptized to become members of that ecclesia. Now let me show you what I'm talking about. Go back to Acts chapter 7. Otherwise there's a blank if I don't show you what I'm referring to. Back to Acts chapter 7, where Stephen, of course, is preaching this tremendous sermon to his Jewish religious leaders. And he's gone all the way back to Abraham, and he's brought the Jewish history before them. And here in Acts chapter 7, beginning at about verse 36, he's referring to their forefathers who came out of Egypt under Moses. All right, and he says in verse 36 of Acts 7, he brought them out, that is, the nation of Israel. After that, he had showed wonders and signs in the land of Egypt. In other words, it's almost the same as Christ's earthly ministry. See, he had to show wonders and signs to prove to the Jewish nation that it was God's doing. All right? And same way with Moses. He had showed wonders and signs in the land of Egypt and in the Red Sea and in the wilderness 40 years. Now, of course, Stephen is trying to prove to Israel that Jesus was the Christ, remember? And so Stephen comes on now in verse 37, and he says, "This is that Moses who said to the children of Israel prophetically, 'A prophet shall the Lord your God raise up unto you of your brethren like unto me.'" In other words, someone who would deliver Israel even as Moses did. All right, reading on. "And so he'll be a prophet like unto me, and him you shall hear." Now verse 38. "This is he," Stephen says, speaking of Jesus of Nazareth. "This is he that was in the church," there it is, the ecclesia, or that called out assembly of the children of Israel. "This is he who was in that assembly in the wilderness with the angel which spoke with him in the Mount Sinai with our fathers and who received the living oracles," that is, the law. All right. Now, when God called Israel out of Egypt, he brought them through a Red Sea experience, which was a baptism, but without a drop of water. And they became a church, but without any church organization. Well, it's a matter of definitions again, see? The church here is a called-out assembly. It's not a New Testament church. It's Israel in the wilderness, fresh out of Egypt. And they're also going to have a baptism that is not water baptism. But now come back to 1 Corinthians a moment. They passed through the sea, and in that passing through the sea, going from from one lifestyle of slavery under the heavy hand of the Egyptian to absolute freedom set aside as the people of God. All right. What kind of a baptism was it? Well, it wasn't water. It was simply that they were placed under Moses' leadership. They were placed under the Shekinah glory, the cloud that accompanied them, and it was called a baptism. And so we got to watch our definitions. They were all placed under Moses' leadership. You see that? And so it became a baptism of sorts. Now, in another place where baptism is used, and it never refers to water, is when The disciples thought they could go and do whatever Jesus was going to do. And what did he tell them? Look, fellas, I have a baptism to be accomplished that you know nothing of. Now, I'm paraphrasing it. Well, what kind of a baptism was he talking about? His death, his suffering. He would be placed under all of that the disciples could never do. But he called it a baptism. He was placed under all of the ramifications of his crucifixion, his burial, and his resurrection, and he called it a baptism. Here, Israel, coming through the Red Sea under Moses' leadership, the power of the Shekinah cloud, it's called a baptism. Do you see that? And it merely meant that they were identified now with Moses and his leadership. All right, now let's move on to verse 3. And they all did eat the same spiritual food. Now the word meat in the King James anyhow should be food. And they all ate the same spiritual food. And they did all drink the same spiritual drink. For they drank of that spiritual rock that followed them. And that rock was Christ. All right, back up a couple pages to chapter 5 here in 1 Corinthians. Where in chapter 5, Paul refers to Christ our Passover. Now, I didn't take the time when we were back there in chapter 5, so we're going to tie all this in with chapter 10. I kind of did it purposely. And now, right in chapter 5, verse 7, Paul says, Paul, purge out therefore the old leaven, that you may be a new lump, as you are unleavened. That is, he's talking to believers. For even Christ, our Passover, is sacrificed for us. All right, now then we see Paul pull this whole Exodus out of Egypt as a lesson for not only the Corinthians, but for us. Now, on your way back to Exodus, I want you to stop at Romans chapter 15. Romans 15, and honey, we'll drop down to verse 4. I guess maybe I call her that too much. Once in a while, we'll get a letter, Dear Les and Honey. Romans chapter 15, verse 4. You know, that's another thing I appreciate. This television thing is so interesting. You know, I never made a big deal of it. But, you know, 99 out of 100 letters, they just say either Dear Les or Dear Les and Iris. And, oh, I like that. Once in a while, somebody will make the horrible boo-boo of calling me pastor or something like that and say, I'm not a pastor, and you know that as well as anybody, but I just love it when they address the letters Dear Les or Dear Les and Iris, because that's just exactly what we are. We're just on common ground with everybody. In fact, I was thinking last night, I still think I should have named this program the Sunday School of the Air or something like that, because I feel more like a Sunday school teacher, just a plain layman, than anything else. But whatever. Here we are now in Romans chapter 15 and verse 4. Romans 15, verse 4. Now Paul, of course, is writing to the Christians at Rome. And look what he says here. For whatsoever things were written aforetime, that is, back in the Old Testament, were written for whose learning? Ours. See? All those things written back there, Genesis, Exodus, Leviticus, even though it was written to the Jew under the law, yet it was for our learning. And how many people today just shut their eyes to the Old Testament? We got nothing to do with that. Hey, listen, the Old Testament is just a bedrock for the new. And you can't understand the new unless you understand the old. And so that's what Paul is saying. He said, all these things were written for our learning, not our doctrine. You're not going to find the plan of salvation back in Exodus. You'll find a picture of it, but you won't find the gospel back in Exodus or anywhere else in the Old Testament. But it's there for our learning that we, through patience and comfort of the Scriptures, might have hope. Well, how in the world does understanding the Old Testament increase our hope? It makes it so much believable. My, when you see how all this fits so beautifully, written thousands of years before by men totally unaware of the church age, and yet it all fits. See? How could it if God hadn't been the author of it? And so this is another one of the proof positives, of course, that this book is supernatural. All right, so now then let's go back to the Old Testament and see what we can put together here and come all the way back first to the Passover, and that would be in Exodus chapter 12. Exodus chapter 12. And you've all known the story of the plagues in Egypt and how Israel was just being submerged in the suffering and the horrors of slavery under the Egyptian slave masters. And then finally, Pharaoh told Moses not to ever come back and see him. I'll never see your face again, Pharaoh says. And Moses said, you've spoken well. You don't know how close to the truth you are. And then we come into chapter 12, and God gives Moses and the nation of Israel the instructions for the Passover lamb. And then they were to take it out in verse 5 of chapter 12. They were to take it out of the flock without blemish, a male of the first year. They were to take it either from the sheep or the goats. And then verse 6, they were to keep it and pen it up for 3 days until the 14th day of that month of April. And all of Israel was to have a Passover lamb at their disposal. All right, now then verse 7. They were to take the blood of that Passover lamb and they were to strike it on the two side posts and on the upper door post of the house wherein they shall eat it. All right, then I'd like to have you turn over to the same chapter, verse 12. All right, now I think in order to make this a little more graphic then, the door of their little huts, they certainly had no fancy homes in slavery in Egypt, but on the door of their little hut, they were to strike with a piece of hyssop, which was like our ragweed, really, and they were to put the blood on the two doorposts and on the lintel or on the headboard. And, of course, they didn't know it, but we can see it, that was the outline of the cross, and certainly that's what God had in mind. All right, now they were to take the blood of that lamb, strike it on the two doorposts and on the lintel, as the word is used in the King James anyway. And now verse 12. Why? What was the purpose? This is the last plague that's going to fall on Pharaoh's Egypt. And you all know the plague of the death angel. Verse 12. God says, I will pass through the land of Egypt this night, and I will smite all the firstborn in the land of Egypt, both man and beast, and against all the gods, with a small g, against all the gods of Egypt, I will execute judgment. And the reason he can do it is because he's sovereign. He says, I am the Lord. Now then, verse 13. Here is where the lesson really comes home to you and I. And the blood shall be to you for a token upon the houses where you are. And God says, when I see the blood on those doorposts, when I see the blood, I will pass over your house. And the death angel will not strike the firstborn. I will pass over you, and the plague shall not be upon you to destroy you. Now, when we were teaching all this years ago, back in Exodus, I made the point, and I'm going to repeat it again. As those Jewish families stood in their little hovels, and they were to stand around the kitchen table with the Passover lamb roasted, and they were to partake of it, give them strength for their journey. This is the emphasis I've always said. When they knew that the blood was out there on the doorpost, did they shake with fear all that night? No. Why? Because by faith they knew that the blood had kept them secure. They knew by faith, and that's the word, they knew by faith that with the blood on the door, the death angel would never strike them. They were safe. They were secure. And they didn't have to shake in their boots. All right, now then, we're going to come back to Exodus in a little bit, but for now, let's go all the way back up to Romans. Now look what Paul says in the book of Romans concerning the blood. And remember, he said in 1 Corinthians chapter 9 that Christ was our Passover. And so again, if there's a Passover lamb, there has to be blood, because that was the whole idea, was the shedding the lamb's blood, that it could be stricken on the doorpost. All right, now look in Romans chapter 3. Now this is our ground. Here we are doctrinally. This isn't just an example. Now this is the real thing. This is what we have to latch on to. Just like the Israelites in Egypt rested on the blood of that lamb on the door, this is what we have to rest on, even as Gentiles in this age of grace. Starting at verse 23 of Romans 3. For all, every human being, has sinned and come short of the glory of God. So every human being in his natural state is separated from God because he's fallen short. He can't meet God's standard. But we're not left with the dilemma of hopelessness. You move on now into verse 24. That even though all have sinned, yet we can be justified freely by his grace through the redemption or the buying back that is in Christ Jesus. Now remember, all of Scripture is always teaching that whole idea of something that was owned and was lost, or hopped is a better word for us today. For example, the nation of Israel were God's covenant people until, because of the brother's sin, where did Joseph end up? Down in Egypt. And while Joseph was down in Egypt and the other brethren were in rebellion, God lost his chosen people. He had lost control of them. So what is he going to have to do? He's going to have to buy them back. And that's what the book of Exodus is all about. It's a book of redemption. And how did he buy them back? Through the blood of the Passover lamb. All right? Now it's the same way with us today. God lost us when Adam fell. And so he's going to have to redeem us. And how does he redeem us? With blood. That's the only, it's the only thing that God can use to purchase mankind's redemption. All right, now here it is then. Verse 25. Whom, speaking of Christ Jesus in verse 24, whom God hath sent forth to be a propitiation through faith in his what? Blood. You don't hear that much anymore, do you? You just don't hear that anymore. But there is only one way to experience the redemption of verse 24, and that is putting your faith in the blood of Christ. Now, do you see why Paul took us back to the Passover night in Egypt? It's the same setting. Just as sure as that Jewish family in Egypt was safe, and the death angel couldn't touch the firstborn because of the blood out there on the door, so also for you and I who have had the blood of Christ applied, nothing can touch us. Nothing. Now I have to think of verses as they come along. Romans chapter 8. Oh, we just thrilled at it when we were teaching it, even here on television. Romans 8. And you come all the way down to verse 37. In Romans 8, nay, Paul says, in all these things we are more than conquerors through him who loved us. And now listen, for I am persuaded that neither death nor life nor angels nor principalities nor powers, I think that's the satanic principalities and powers, nor things present nor anything that could yet come on the scene, nor height nor depth nor any other creature, none of these things shall be able to separate us from the love of God which we have in Christ Jesus. Why? We're under the blood. We're under the blood. And nobody, no power on earth or in heaven can take us from under that blood protection. As surely as the Israelites were safe in Egypt, we're safe today. Oh, what a beautiful security. You remember even when we taught the flood, and I'm not going to take time, I wasn't planning to do that, but you remember when God gave instructions to Noah to build that old ark, and of course he was going to make it of wood, and it was going to have to be up there in the water, the raging sea, for almost a year. What did God instruct Noah to do to seal the ark so that it wouldn't leak? Remember? Pitch, remember that? Which was a tar. But I pointed out back there in that lesson in Genesis, the same Hebrew word for pitch was also the Hebrew word for, who remembers? Atonement. See? Atonement. Same Greek, same Hebrew word. All right. So what did the pitch between the boards of that old ark really amount to? The sealing effect. It was the atoning effect. That just as sure as the blood seals out judgment and it can never touch us, the pitch sealed out the waters of the flood. And so this is all the way through Scripture, that we are secure, not because of anything we do, not because of anything we deserve, but simply because we've placed our faith in the blood of Christ. Now, of course, it doesn't stop there. We also place our faith in His resurrection, the fact that He rose from the dead. Well, all right, now come back to Corinthians for just a moment, now that you're this close in Romans. Now we're going to go right back to Exodus again. Now in 1 Corinthians chapter 10, verse 4. After they came out of Egypt, came through the Red Sea experience, were separated unto the God, they're out in the desert. And all these millions of people, and you know, I'm so tickled whenever I read, there was an article in Jerusalem Post a while back, and the writer used the same numbers. Now, don't think for a minute she heard me say it. But whatsoever, she used the same numbers that I've used for years concerning the children of Israel coming out of Egypt. 3 to 7 million. Now, that's unbelievable. I know it is. But that's what it must have been. From 3 to 5, 6, 7 million Jews, Israelites, out there in the desert. And out in the desert, naturally, there was no water. And oh, they got thirsty. Whatever livestock they had, oh, that always raises question for me too. Why were they hungry for meat when they had all those sheep and cattle and goats? Don't ask me. I can't explain that. But whatever, they did. And their livestock were getting thirsty. And they were bawling and bleeding for a drink. And the Israelites were thirsty. And so what did they do? Hey, they come roaring up to Moses. Now let's come back to Exodus. That's got to be about what? Chapter 17? Exodus chapter 17, verse 2. Exodus 17, verse 2. Wherefore the people did chide with Moses. Oh, they were just irritating him. They were almost screaming at him. And they said, give us water that we may drink. And Moses said to them, why chide ye with me? Wherefore do you tempt the Lord with all your complaining? But that didn't help any. Verse 3, they're still what? Well, they're still thirsty. And they thirsted there for water, and the people murmured against Moses, and they said, wherefore is this that thou hast brought us up out of Egypt to kill us and our children and our cattle with thirst? What's the purpose? My Moses, we could be just as well down there mixing mortar and making brick as to die of thirst. All right, Moses cried unto the Lord and said, what shall I do to this people? They're almost ready to stone me. And I'll bet they were. And now look what God says. And the Lord said unto Moses, verse 5, go before the people, take with thee the elders of Israel and thy shepherd's rod, wherewith you smote the river. You remember back in Egypt, made it turn into blood. He says, take that same rod and go. Now verse 6, behold, the Lord says, I will stand before thee there upon the rock in Horeb. And remember, Horeb is the same as Mount Sinai. I will stand there upon the rock in Mount Sinai, and thou shalt smite the rock with his shepherd's rod, and there shall come water out of it that the people may drink. And Moses did so in the sight of the elders of Israel. And how much water did they get? They got enough for all the Israelites and all their cattle, and there was enough left over that their neighbors started fighting for it.
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Polka with Mia by the Top Notch Men. Getting us started here on the Chasm Lounge. Hello, everybody. I'm Max Steigoff. Welcome into the Chasm Lounge as we get your Wednesday night underway. Halfway through the week already. Feels like this week has been flying by. Feels like summer has quietly flown by the first month, at least. June has been way too quick. Hopefully, we are able to slow things down in July and August. But coming up next, we've got Autumn Rose Landler by the Jolly Checks, just in case we skip through those next couple of months.

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0: Serving all of central Minnesota.

Willie's Waltz on the Chasm Lounge, and this story, oh my goodness, is straight out of The Sopranos. New Jersey former council member was once a hitman for the mob, is now due back in court to face extortion charges for loan sharking. It's just like, do you need any more context outside of that, or can you maybe draw up the picture? I feel like your imagination could probably paint a pretty accurate picture of what's going on there.

0: Welcome back here on the Chasm Lounge. And before we get into more music, have you ever lost your pet giraffe? Well, it wasn't really a pet giraffe, but a giraffe in Texas is now safe after escaping earlier. And the name of the giraffe is Gracie, and it just wandered off on kind of an open ranch kind of style zoo. And it's one of those things where it's like, how do you lose a giraffe? They're like 30 feet tall, aren't they? Like, they're massive animals. You can't just be like, oh, yeah, just lost it. I don't know. You know, I lost my wallet last week, and this week it's a giraffe.
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summer rain here on the Chasm Lounge, and a very happy 39th birthday to a guy that is going after the World Cup. That would be Lionel Messi. Turns 39 today. Had a hat trick earlier in the World Cup tournament, and it's just really interesting how he seems to be getting better with age. It's one of those weird things where it comes along every once in a while in sports where a guy seems to be at the same level he was, or maybe even slightly better as he ages. It's so weird, but he is a phenomenal soccer player, and he and Argentina are going to be really tough outs in this year's World Cup.

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The West, a Nest, and you, dear. Brian in the Mississippi Valley Dutchman starting us off here in the 9 o'clock hour on the Chasm Lounge as we have Adam and the Jolly Jammers coming up next with Life in the Finnish Woods.

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Play more Waltz by Marie and the Boys here on KASM. A lot of people will claim that you're a loud person or something like that. However, not many can claim they're the loudest person, according to the Guinness World Record books. Guinness crowns a Australian man as the loudest person at 122 decibels. That's pretty loud. That's like a lawnmower.

0: Nathan's old time band here on the Chasm Lounge. I mentioned the Guinness World Record books earlier in the show. It's actually really interesting. So how the Guinness World Record books came about was actually through Guinness the beer. And they realized that a lot of people would be like making weird bets and asking weird questions when they got a little tipsy. And then eventually they were like, someone should keep track of this. So then they kind of came up with their own kind of almanac and their own kind of record book. And that's what eventually became the Guinness Book of World Records. So now you know how that kind of got started.
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Rosemary Clooney, This Old House on KASM. Welcome back into the Chasm Lounge. And taking a look at what we can expect tonight for your overnight lows as we get into the 10 o'clock hour. A low of about 52 degrees under partly cloudy skies. Winds will be blowing in out of the northwest at about 5 to 10 miles an hour. And then going into Thursday, a high of 74 with winds out of the north at about 5 to 10 before cooling back off to about 53 on Thursday night. Friday, a high of 76 under partly cloudy skies. And then Friday night, a low of 58.

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Mel Torme, All I Need Is a Girl here on the Chasm Lounge. 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

chicka chicka boom chick. 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

Barbara Streisand here on the Chasm Lounge, getting us in to the 11 o'clock hour. As we get into the final hour of the show, we're going to get into a little bit more of a rapid-fire pattern. Coming up next, we've got Natalie Cole with Let There Be Love.

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0: Hello and welcome to Through the Bible with Les Feldick, an inspirational and informative half hour of insight into the heart of Scripture. In addition to teaching the Bible, Les is a full-time rancher, having a down-to-earth, practical teaching style that makes the Bible come to life. All programs are available on audio tape, videotape, and in printed form. At the end of the program, there will be an address where you can contact the ministry. And now, here's Les Feldick with today's lesson.
1: Okay, now then, for those of you here in the studio audience, and for those of you joining us in your home, let's turn back to 1 Corinthians chapter 10. And the whole idea here is that Paul is addressing these carnal believers at Corinth, and he's using everything at his disposal to teach them and to bring them under an understanding of his gospel, how that Christ died for the sins of the world, that his blood was shed, and that he rose from the dead. And of course, he has to constantly bring in all of their behavioral problems. And they had them. They were constantly tempted to go back into idolatry. They were constantly tempted to go back into immoral practices, plus all these other little hang-ups that he has been addressing. And so now then, he, as we saw in our last program, he goes back to Israel's experience in the wilderness, and how that when they cried for water, Moses, by God's instruction, struck the rock, and out of the rock came water. And Paul now makes it so plain in this chapter 10 that that rock was Christ. Now, you want to remember that all through Scripture, from the beginning of the Old Testament all the way through to the end, whenever there is a typical reference to the rock is Christ, none other. It'll never deviate. And so whether it's back in Exodus, the rock struck, or a little later in Numbers when Moses was supposed to have spoken to it, but he struck it, the rock is still Christ. You get to Daniel chapter 2, when he has the vision of that rock cut out without hands and it strikes the image on its feet. That's the second coming of Christ, pictured as a smiting stone. And you come into Matthew, of course, where Peter made that tremendous confession of faith. And the Lord Jesus said, well, Peter, you're right. Flesh and blood didn't reveal that unto you. The Father which is in heaven revealed it unto you. And then he comes in that next verse and he says, thou art Peter, which means a stone. But he says, upon this rock, capital R-O-C-K, upon this rock, speaking of himself, upon Christ, see, he would found the church. And so we have to remember that all through Scripture, the rock is always Christ in typical language. All right, now then, let's come on down to verse 5. And again, we're going to have to go back to Exodus. But in verse 5 of 1 Corinthians 10, he says, but with many of them, that is these Israelites, who had all come out of Egypt, they all came through the Passover experience, they all came through the Red Sea experience, they're all gathered around Mount Sinai, and of course Moses then has gone up into the mountain to receive the Ten Commandments. All right, what took place below? Verse 5, but with many of them, God was not well pleased, for they were overthrown in the wilderness. Now, here it comes, just like we saw last week or last program in Romans chapter 15, verse 6, where it said, all these things were written aforetime for our learning. Remember, we looked at it at the beginning of the program. Almost a repeat. Now, he says, these things that happened to Israel were our examples that we can learn from. When I was a kid, they used to teach us with what they called flannel graph and object lessons. I loved object lessons because, boy, they could have such an impact on a little kid's mind. And that's actually what these things concerning Israel were. They were good object lessons that told a distinct truth. All right, so he says these were our examples to the intent that we should learn, that like them we should not lust after evil things as they also lusted, neither be ye idolaters as were some of them, And then he quotes it, for the people rose up to eat, or they sat down to eat and drink and rose up to play. All right, let's go back and look at it again. Exodus chapter 32. And it is just as applicable for us today as it was for Corinth in Paul's day, and just as applicable as when it happened back in Exodus. Now, always remember, I've stressed this with my classes in Oklahoma so often. You know, I'm a proponent that we're not under law, we're under grace. But the God of the Old Testament, the God of the Mosaic Law, is the same God that we deal with today, and He has not changed. God has not changed. He is the same yesterday and forever, today and forever. All right, now what do we have to understand then? That the things that God hated way back in Genesis, God hates today. And the things that God admonished Israel not to do for their own good, He admonishes us today not to do for our own good, because He hasn't changed. The circumstances of the world have not changed. In other words, the things that damaged the health of an individual back in Israel's early days are no different than they do today. And so here's the lesson. All right, back to Exodus 32. Moses had been up in the mountain now for almost 40 days dealing with Jehovah God. God has already written with His finger, as the expression puts it, on the tables of stone, the Ten Commandments, and He and Joshua now has joined Him, and they're on the way down from the mountaintop. Verse 1. Exodus 32, and when the people saw that Moses delayed to come down out of the mount, the people gathered themselves together under Aaron and said unto him, Up, make us gods, with a small g, make us gods which shall go before us, because after all, that's what they were used to in Egypt, you know. In Egypt, everything was a god for the Egyptians, and I imagine some of it had rubbed off on these Israelites. But anyway, they said, Make us gods, which shall go before us. For as for this Moses, the man that brought us up out of the land of Egypt, we know not what is become of him. And Aaron said unto them, Okay, break off your golden earrings and the ears of your wives and your sons and your daughters. So this whole idea of men wearing rings in their ears is not new. They evidently did it way back here. And so he says, Break off those golden earrings, bring them to me. And they did, verse 3. And so all the people broke off the golden earrings which were in their ears and brought them to Aaron. And he received them at their hand, and he fashioned it. He worked at it. He must have been a craftsman of some sort. And so he took this gold and melted it, and he fashioned it with a graving tool, and he made the molten calf. And he said, These be thy gods, O Israel, which, of course, was an Egyptian god as well, the calf, the ox, or whatever, the, out of one of many. And so they said, These be thy gods, O Israel, who brought thee up out of the land of Israel. Well, now that was a lie. That golden calf had nothing to do with bringing them through the Red Sea. Verse 5, Aaron. You know, I can never get over this man. I cannot get over Aaron. That he didn't even give them any argument. He should have preached them a sermon, shouldn't he? But he just does whatever they want him to do. And so he fashions this golden calf so it can be an idol for him. And then he goes right on and encourages them and said, Okay, here's your God. And he built an altar. So he was part and parcel of it, the way it looks to me. I hope I don't have Aaron confront me in eternity someday and say, Hey, what was the big idea down there in Oklahoma, running me up one side and down the other? Maybe it will. I don't know. But nevertheless, I can't figure the man out. How he went right along with all this and then actually helped him to build an altar all around this old golden calf. And then Aaron made a proclamation, verse 5. And he says, Tomorrow is a feast to the Lord. Now think about that. Here he was mixing the worship of this idol, this golden calf, and calling it a feast day of Jehovah. Now, we think that's terrible, and it is. But you know what? They're doing the same thing today. They do the same thing today. I learned years ago that you can have some liberal, ultra-liberal preacher or theologian, and he can talk about resurrection. He doesn't mean what we mean. He's talking about something totally different. And the same way with so much of the terminology of New Testament Christianity. They can use the same words, but not in the same definition. And so what do? The same thing. They use Christian language. They refer to being led by the Holy Spirit. To me, it's almost blasphemy, but they do it. All right, now that's exactly what Aaron is doing. He's taken the worship of this golden calf, pagan to the core, and then he says, tomorrow we'll call it a feast day of the Lord. Verse 6. So here's where Paul is quoting. And so they rose up early in the morning of the morrow and offered burnt offerings, brought peace offerings, and the people sat down to eat and to drink and to play. Amazing, isn't it? Here they've had the proof of the Almighty God in fire on the mountain, the pillar of fire at night as they came out of Egypt, that pillar of a cloud during the day to give them shade from the sun, and yet they can go right down into the depths of idolatry and worship a stupid golden calf, a dead thing with no life whatsoever. But, again, it was an emotional thing. See, it appealed to their emotions. You see what they did? Oh, with that calf in the center of the camp, they sat down to eat and they rose up to play. It was just a practice of the satisfaction of the flesh. Okay, now then, verse 7. God has to move Moses out of the mountain experience a little bit, and he says, come on, Moses, get down. For thy people, which thou broughtest out of the land of Egypt, have corrupted themselves. Someone else didn't come in and do it. They did it of their own volition. They asked for it. You know, so often, even in our own present time, people who are guilty of things that are anti-scriptural will try to take the from that. All right, same way here. These children of Israel were a people of choice. They didn't have to have that stupid calf. They weren't hurting. God was going to take care of them. But of their own volition, of their own choice, they said to Aaron, we've got to have a God to worship. As for Moses, we don't know what's happened to him. Okay? Now then, I'm not going to read all these verses, but let's come on over to the same chapter 32 and verse 17. And when Joshua heard the noise of the people, now remember, there were millions of them, and they were having a celebration in the worship of this golden calf. And when Joshua heard the noise of the people as they shouted, he said unto Moses, there's noise of war in the camp. He thought the people were being attacked and were probably screaming and yelling, running for their lives, see? And Moses said, no, wait a minute, Joshua, listen. That's not the sound or the voice of them that cry for being overcome. Verse 18. But I hear the noise of them that sing. See? And it came to pass, as soon as he came nigh to the camp, that he saw the calf set out there in the middle, and the dancing. And Moses' anger waxed hot, and he cast the tables, that is, with the Ten Commandments, out of his hands and broke them beneath the mount. And he took the calf which they had burnt, and so on and so forth. Now then, I want you to come all the way for sake of time. He says to Aaron, verse 21, what did this people do to you that thou hast brought so great a sin upon them? In other words, I imagine Moses thought these people must have literally threatened Aaron with his life. Either you build us a god or we'll kill you. I don't know. The book doesn't say that. But Moses is implying that the people put pressure on Aaron to bring all this about. And again, I can't understand Aaron. Look at his answer. Now, remember what it said in the previous verses, that he took the gold and he took the tool of a craftsman and he made the golden calf. But look what he says. And Aaron said, "Let not the anger of my Lord wax hot. Thou knowest the people, that they are set in mischief. For they said to me, make us gods which shall go before us. As for this Moses, the man that brought us up out of the land of Egypt, we know not what has become of him." Verse 24, "And I said unto them, whosoever hath any gold, let them break it off. So they gave it me." Now listen, boy, this is shocking. "So I took the gold, cast it into the fire, and out came this calf." Now, if it would have happened that way, then I could see where Israel thought there was something supernatural going on. But that's the way it was. He melted the gold down and crafted it with a graving tool and made it. But he tells Moses this story. Unreal, isn't it? Now, you know, a lot of times people will look at the scripture and they'll look at this and they'll think, well, now, why does God see fit to put something so ridiculous in his word? I'll tell you why. To show us the bare human nature. All of these things that we think are so awful in the Old Testament, the instances of adultery and drunkenness and all the horrible things that make up human experience. Why? To show us what man is really made of. Because whether it was 4,000 years ago or 3,000 or whether it's 10 years ago, man has not changed one iota, nor has God. Okay, now then, you come down to verse 25. It wasn't just a casual worshiping with dancing, native folk dancing and so forth, but how were they? Naked. Immoral. So what had they done? They had taken that golden calf worship and they had put it down to the same level of all other idolatry. And you know, I've taught that as long as I've been teaching. And if you don't believe me, you go to your encyclopedia or you go to foreign missionaries that know what it's like. And whenever you go into abject pagan idolatry or the mythologies, the Greek gods and so forth, you always have rank immorality. It's just part and parcel of it because, of course, it's satanically controlled. And here is the evidence. So when Moses looks a little bit further, what does he see? That the people were naked, for Aaron had made them naked to their shame among their enemies. Well, anyway, then you know what happened. There were, 23,000 put to death through the plague because of this very event. Now then, come all the way back to Corinthians and see how Paul uses this, not only to shake the Corinthians up and bring them out of their temptations to go into these things, but for us as well. We're no different. We're not one iota different from the Corinthian believers. And unless we come away from a babe in Christ situation and begin to mature through Bible study, we're not going to be any different. All right, now back to 1 Corinthians chapter 10, verse 8. Neither, Paul says, neither let us commit fornication or sexual immorality, as some of them committed. But now look, why did they commit sexual immorality? It was part of that worship of the golden calf. It was part and parcel of going back into idolatrous worship. And this was a real temptation to these Corinthians. They lived in the midst of it. They bumped up against these immoral priestesses every day. And it was a constant warning to flee from those things, see? Now he goes on in verse 9. Neither, he said, let us tempt. And I think the word should be test. Don't test Christ as some of them also tested him. And what did God have to do? He destroyed them with the serpents. Now, there again, we won't take time to go back and look that up. Do you remember the setting? As a result of Israel's sin, God sent poisoned serpents out amongst the camp. And the little rascals were poisonous, and they would bite the Israelites, and they would swell up, and it was enough so that it would kill them. And boy, it got their attention. So now they had to go to run an errand and say, or Moses, do something about these serpents. They're killing people. All right, Moses has to go to God. And what does God say? Well, you put up a brazen serpent. You all know the story. Put a brazen serpent up there on a pole and tell the children of Israel that when they get bit by one of these little snakes, they can look at that brazen serpent and they'll be healed. Well, that, of course, was another foreview of the work of Christ, that he too, and remember, brass always speaks of judgment in the Bible. That's why it was a serpent to be made of brass, because it was a subject of judgment, see? And so when they would look at that brazen serpent, then God would judge their sin and they would be healed. And it's the same way now for us when we look to Christ, who took our sin, on whom God's judgment fell. Then, of course, we are healed of our sin problem in what we call forgiveness and salvation and justification and all the rest. All right, now then, verse 10. Neither, he said, murmur ye, as some of them also murmured and were destroyed of the destroyer. And again, it's a reference to their wilderness experience. See, they were constantly getting in trouble. Verse 11, a repetition. And whenever you see repetition, remember it's there for a distinct purpose. Now, he repeats almost for the second time here, plus the one we saw in Romans. Now all these things happened to them, to the Israelites in the wilderness, for examples. And they are written for our admonition. We're supposed to learn from it. Upon whom the ends of the age are come. Now then, verse 12. Here is the verse, I think, that is so apropos for every one of us. Wherefore, he says, let him that thinketh he stands take heed lest he fall. Every one of us are candidates for falling as Israel did. None of us can get puffed up and say, well, that would never happen to me. Oh, yes, it can. Let me show you another verse, Galatians. Galatians chapter 6. As Paul is writing to those churches up there in Asia Minor, in the area of what was called Galatia. And oh, if this isn't so appropriate for us today. Galatians chapter 6, verse 1. And he says, brethren, if, see, it's conditional. No guaranteeing that it has to happen, but it can. If a man be overtaken in a fault, in other words, he fails, you who are spiritual, especially the leaders of the church, you who are spiritual, restore, see, restore such a one in the spirit of what? Meekness, not in the spirit of arrogance and pride, as if to say, how in the world could you do this? That could never happen to me. Oh, no, we can never do that. But Paul says, in the spirit of meekness, you approach that individual who has fallen, and he says, considering thyself, lest you also be what? Tempted or tested. So it can happen to anybody. And we have to be on guard constantly. All right, now if you'll come back with me again for a moment to 1 Corinthians chapter 10. Now verse 13. What a promise. What a promise. My, if you don't keep anything else from this afternoon's of four programs, get this one. There hath no temptation taken you, but such as is common to man. In other words, we're not the only ones that are going to experience this. Everybody does, by virtue of our living in this world. So there is nothing that comes our way except that it's common to man. But even though we're not faithful, who is? God is. God is faithful.
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2: 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We check in at USDA talking about small processing and some of their needs and, well, some help on a federal level coming in that direction. Rod Bain has more.
3: As observed during the recent American Roundtable on Agriculture in Wisconsin by Badger State meat processor and National Football League Hall of Fame offensive lineman Joe Thomas.
4: As a farm-to-table beef producer, we see one of the biggest bottlenecks in our country is the lack of small packing and processing plants.
3: That is where increasing federal support for small and very small meat and poultry processing plants through the recently announced USDA Small Processors Action Plan comes in.
5: Providing customer service and technical assistance to these plants when needed so that they can continue to operate and FSIS doesn't have any barriers to them in meeting our food safety standards.
3: Undersecretary for Food Safety Mindy Brashears explains the impetus of the plan.
5: We at FSIS regulate all of the meat and poultry industry, and about 90% of our plants fall in the small and very small category, and that's very much defined in our rulemaking system, and a small plant has less than 500 employees, and our very small plants have less than 10 employees, and so that's the great majority of what we regulate. Over the past several years, we have found research and gathering information that they have some really special needs.
3: The Small Processors Action Plan contains three focal points. 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
5: In terms of customer service, we really want to have a dedicated support for our small and very small processors. We have set that support aside so they know that they have very specific points of contact within the agency, and also they need timely answers. So now they're going to have their own system where they can track that appeal, know where it is, or even a question, and they're not just really waiting in the dark.
3: Then there is making requirements easier for small and very small meat and poultry processors to understand and to navigate on a regulatory level.
5: When you're working in food safety and with a regulatory agency, some things can get very complex. We're going to make sure our notices and directives are written so that they're not so much on the legal or technical side. They're still going to get the information, but we'll provide them with summaries that are easy to understand and that they can implement.
3: The third point is reducing unnecessary regulatory burden via streamlining.
5: Streamlining the process is really involving a number of different areas to make sure that we meet their needs and that they get all the resources they can at the government level.
3: I'm Rod Bain reporting for the U.S. Department of Agriculture in Washington, D.C.
6: And Guyatti has one, they got two, and they've got another triple play. 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
10: When Paul said he had learned to be content in whatever state he was in, he was not saying he was content with where he was in his Christian walk. He was desperate to know Christ better every day. He knew that if he was not moving upward, he would be pulled downward. Here's the problem. 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They know if revival comes, it will shake up their comfortable lives. That's why Christians need a greater passion to know Christ. Remember, the glory is always on the other side of the cross, and that's the truth.
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1: Make sure you check out the latest episode of our video series, When the Mic is Off. 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
0: And now, the three big things you need to know. Number one.
2: President Trump posted on Truth Social yesterday, announcing the cancellation of the signing of a bill aimed at lowering housing costs and increasing home supply hours before the event. Senate Minority Leader Chuck Schumer criticizing the move.
3: Trump's petty refusal to sign our bipartisan bill shows how reluctant he is to do anything that would help the American people.
2: Trump posted that he will not sign the legislation until the Save America Act is passed, which would require proof of citizenship to vote in a U.S. election.
0: Number two.
2: Two powerful earthquakes have hit Venezuela, hitting at least 32 people and injuring more than 700 others. Hear how it sounded when the quake hit in Maiquetía. A 7.2 magnitude earthquake hit at 5 p.m. local time yesterday and then was quickly followed by a 7.5 magnitude quake.
0: Number three.
2: President Trump was in celebration mode yesterday during the kickoff of the Great American State Fair that is being hosted to celebrate America's 250th birthday.
4: This evening, it's my honor to officially kick off the celebration with the Great American State Fair. It's going to be great. It's going to be unbelievable.
2: Multiple musical artists booked to perform, including Young MC and country singer Martina McBride, have backed out of the event. Camp Mystic, an all-girls camp in Hunt, Texas, has filed for Chapter 11 bankruptcy protection nearly a year after 28 people died there in flash flooding. The camp said in its filing that it has debts of $10 to $50 million and its assets were under $10 million. Postmaster General David Steiner said at a Senate hearing that under a new proposed rule, the Postal Service will not deliver mail-in ballots in states that decline to hand over sensitive data about voters to the federal government. That order seeks to create state-by-state lists of citizens to help determine who is eligible to vote. Harvard researchers say the first human who will live to 150 years old has likely already been born. This is thanks to breakthroughs in biotechnology, gene therapies, and more.
1: And I hate to break it to you, that person is not in this room.
2: Aw, you don't think?
1: We are taking years off of our life with these hours that we work and ridiculous 2 o'clock in the morning wake-up calls. It's just not happening.
2: Okay, let's say it was one of us. Would you even want to live that long?
1: No, that last 50 years is going to be miserable. That would be absolutely no fun at all.
2: Even though technology might help it be better.
1: I mean, better than it is today, but still not good. Nah, you know what? Thanks. I had a good 100, and I'm out.
2: Oh, wow. Okay. All right. I'll take it. I'll take that.
1: Thanks, Nicole. 6 minutes now in front of the hour.
5: The board recommends approving.
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0: by Badger State meat processor and National Football League Hall of Fame offensive lineman Joe Thomas.
1: As a farm-to-table beef producer, we see one of the biggest bottlenecks in our country is the lack of small packing and processing plants.
0: That is where increasing federal support for small and very small meat and poultry processing plants through the recently announced USDA Small Processors Action Plan comes in.
2: Providing customer service and technical assistance to these plants when needed so that they can continue to operate and FSIS doesn't have any barriers to them in meeting our food safety standards.
0: Undersecretary for Food Safety Mindy Brashears explains the impetus of the plan.
2: We at FSIS regulate all of the meat and poultry industry, and about 90% of our plants fall in the small and very small category, and that's very much defined in our rulemaking system, and a small plant has less than 500 employees, and our very small plants have less than 10 employees, and so that's the great majority of what we regulate. Over the past several years, we have found, researched, and gathering information that they have some really special needs.
0: The Small Processors Action Plan contains three focal points. First, improving customer service and responsiveness.
2: In terms of customer service, we really want to have a dedicated support for our small and very small processors. We have set that support aside so they know that they have very specific points of contact within the agency, and also they need timely answers. So now they're going to have their own system where they can track that appeal, know where it is, or even a question, and they're not just really waiting in the dark.
0: Then there is making requirements easier for small and very small meat and poultry processors to understand and to navigate on a regulatory level.
2: When you're working in food safety and with a regulatory agency, some things can get very complex. We're going to make sure our notices and directives are written so that they're not so much on the legal or technical side. They're still going to get the information, but we'll provide them with summaries that are easy to understand and that they can implement.
0: The third point is reducing unnecessary regulatory burden via streamlining.
2: Streamlining the process is really involving a number of different areas to make sure that we meet their needs and that they get all the resources they can at the government level.
0: I'm Rod Bain reporting for the U.S. Department of Agriculture in Washington, D.C.
3: Hi, this is John Miley, administrator of the Stearns Conservation District. 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
6: 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But the changed lives of Christians is testimony to the fact that he did rise. These changed lives, which are a result of believing in that resurrection, are conclusive proof that he is risen. Resurrection Sunday, being celebrated by believers all over the world 2,000 years later, is testimony to that fact. And now we have this blessed hope in ourselves. It's as much a fact that it will happen to us who believe in him as that it happened to him, and that's the truth.
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0: And now, the three big things you need to know. Number one.
2: President Trump posted on Truth Social yesterday, announcing the cancellation of the signing of a bill aimed at lowering housing costs and increasing home supply hours before the event. Senate Minority Leader Chuck Schumer criticizing the move.
3: Donald Trump, whenever he has an opportunity to help the American people with costs of housing and other issues, he runs away from them. He gets diverted to ridiculous issues like the SAVE Act, which Donald Trump, don't even try to substitute one for the other.
2: Trump posted that he will not sign the legislation until the SAVE America Act is passed, which would require proof of citizenship to vote in a U.S. election.
0: Number two.
2: Two powerful earthquakes have hit Venezuela, killing at least 164 people and injuring more than 970 others. Hear how it sounded when the quake hit Caracas. A 7.2 magnitude earthquake hit at 5 p.m. local time yesterday and then was quickly followed by a 7.5 magnitude quake.
0: Number three.
2: President Trump was in celebration mode yesterday during the kickoff of the Great American State Fair that is being hosted to celebrate America's 250th birthday.
4: Hello, Washington, and a very big hello to America. Thank you.
2: Multiple musical artists booked to perform, including Young MC and country singer Martina McBride, have backed out of the event. Camp Mystic, an all-girls camp in Hunt, Texas, has filed for Chapter 11 bankruptcy protection nearly a year after 28 people died there in flash flooding. The camp said in its filing that it has debts of $10 to $50 million and that its assets were under $10 million. Lawmakers have unveiled a new time capsule on Capitol Hill to commemorate America's 250th anniversary. House Speaker Mike Johnson.
5: Now, it takes a lot of work to put something like this together to coordinate a big endeavor like this, which has collected submissions from every state delegation and from both chambers of Congress.
2: The time capsule, dubbed the semi-quincentennial congressional time capsule, will preserve parts of American history for the next 250 years. There is a new warm water and unflavored gelatin concoction going viral on social media because influencers say it's similar to using a GLP-1 weight loss medication. Experts, however, are urging caution.
1: I have one word, ew.
2: Yeah, I can't imagine it tastes good.
1: Yeah, second word, gross. I mean, and this is supposed to be, instead of paying all the money for the weight loss meds, this is somehow supposed to do the same thing.
2: Right, because it, like, adds a lining to your stomach, so the idea is there's not as much room for food in there. But a doctor on the New York Post said it's like trying to turn a hose into a fire hydrant. They're not the same thing.
1: Yeah, and again, I have to imagine that taking the drugs is a lot more pleasant than this water and unflavored gelatin thing.
2: Yum, I'm so hungry for breakfast now.
1: Thanks, Nicole. 6 minutes now in front of the hour.
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0: Sandra Vasquez thought she was making a routine late-night stop for snacks. Minutes later, she was standing alone inside a dark Dollar General with alarms blaring around her and police on the way. In a now-popular TikTok video, she jokingly opens with, "Watch me commit my first crime." Sandra says it was around 9:45 p.m. when she arrived at the store. Assuming the location closed at 10, she walked through the doors and began shopping without realizing anything was wrong. Being in the store alone felt creepy to her, but she pressed on. After placing her items down to check out, an alarm suddenly began sounding throughout the store. Instead of leaving, Sandra said she immediately decided to report herself to police, worried about how the situation might look once employees discovered someone had been inside after hours. Thankfully, by the time police arrived, the situation was far less dramatic. She says the officers listened to her explanation and quickly realized it had been an honest mistake. That'll do it for this hour. For Nicole Murray, I'm Mike Gavin. 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
2: Yes, so let's do a quick blessing of those cows. So we ask a blessing upon these cows and all the cows in the listening audience. We ask you, we know that many, I know many people milk their cows to Chasm Radio. Many barns I've been into, that's the music and the radio they like to listen to where they milk. So we ask a blessing upon these cows and all the cows in our listening audience, that God who created them continues to make all of our farmers good stewards and can take good care of their cows and their animals and their families and their farms. And so we ask a blessing upon all of these and a blessing upon the milkers today. May they have lots of strength and energy and a lot of joy as they touch these cows. And we ask a blessing in the name of the Father and of the Son and of the Holy Spirit. Amen.
3: We don't smoke marijuana in Muskogee.

0: by golly. And white lightning's still the biggest thrill of all. We still wave old glory down at the courthouse in Muskogee, Oklahoma, USA.
1: Good morning, 56 degrees here in central Minnesota. It is a Thursday, June 25th, year 2026, a 62526 kind of day. Hope your morning finds you well. I hope your morning does find you healthy and happy here in central Minnesota. I'm Joe Gill. A lot of fog out and about this morning on the way in, 56 degrees, just a trace of precipitation here in the last 24 hours, so just enough to put the wipers on a little bit on the way in this morning. Yeah, just a trace. We'll look at your full weather coming up here. Right now, 6:03, let's begin a look at news and world and national news details.
2: NBC News Radio, I'm Michael Kastner. President Trump says the U.S. is ready and willing to help after a pair of powerful earthquakes rocked Venezuela Wednesday. More from Mark Mayfield.
3: In a post on Truth Social, Trump said he's instructed all agencies of our government to get ready to move quickly. A U.S. official also said the country will send search and rescue teams and humanitarian supplies. Venezuelan President Delcy Rodriguez declared a state of emergency in response to the quakes. The U.S. Geological Survey estimates there's a significant number of casualties.
2: And a powerful earthquake has struck Japan. The 6.9 magnitude quake struck this morning in northern Japan off the coast of Kuji. Strong tremors were felt throughout the region, disrupting bullet train services. Local reports say at least four people were injured by the quake, which knocked groceries off store shelves and caused minor damage to some buildings. No tsunami warnings have been issued so far. Secretary of State Marco Rubio is telling leaders in the Middle East that the U.S. wants peace with Iran, but not at any price. Rubio is in Bahrain for a meeting of the Gulf Cooperation Council and is assuring foreign ministers that a peace deal with Iran would take into account the interests of U.S. allies. He also stressed that Iran requiring tolls from ships passing through the Strait of Hormuz is unacceptable. President Trump hosted the kickoff celebration of the Great American State Fair Wednesday night. Speaking from the National Mall, Trump touted the virtues of the U.S. and declared that America is back.
4: There has never been anything like the United States of America, and together we are making it bigger and better and stronger and far more exceptional than ever before.
2: The event featured a series of military flyovers and a gigantic Ferris wheel. Michael Kastner, NBC News Radio.
5: I'm Jason Dinesen. Minnesota exports declined during the first quarter of this year. MNN's Tasha Radel reports.
6: The Minnesota Department of Employment and Economic Development says the state's exports fell 8% to $5.8 billion. Officials say the decline was driven almost entirely by a $628 million drop in mineral fuel and oil exports to Canada, a trend that's continued since last year. Excluding those exports, Minnesota's other international sales actually grew 2%. Tasha Radel, MNN.
5: The man who admitted to the fatal shootings of former Minnesota House Speaker Emerita Melissa Hortman and her husband will be sentenced next month. Court records show Vance Belter is due in federal court in Minneapolis on July 23rd. Minnesota is one of 19 states that won a court order permanently blocking key provisions of President Trump's 2025 executive order on elections. The court sided with Minnesota Attorney General Keith Ellison and 18 other attorneys general, ruling the executive order exceeded the president's authority. Lawmakers in Congress are looking at ways to protect Social Security, including proposed legislation called the

0: the Social Security Expansion Act. Lieutenant Governor Peggy Flanagan.
1: It fully funds Social Security for 75 years and, you know, ensures that everyone pays their fair share and that it will be there for us. And, you know, I think it's something that I hear about, you know, all the time and from folks of, you know, of all ages. And we need to make sure that Social Security is there for us.
0: Flanagan tells MNN that making life more affordable for Minnesotans is one of her top priorities. She's running against Congresswoman Angie Craig in the August DFL primary for the U.S. Senate seat held by Tina Smith, who's retiring. This is MNN.
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2: 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Right now, weather and weatherology.
4: Chasm weather.
5: For today, some patchy fog to start, otherwise partly sunny skies with high temperatures climbing up to 74. And for tonight, partly cloudy, lows in the lower 50s. For Friday, at least some partial sunshine with upper 70s for highs. And then a good deal of sunshine for your Saturday will climb up to a high of 82. Sunday, chance for showers and storms through midday into the low 90s. From the Weatherology Weather Center, I'm meteorologist Michael Caro on AM 1150 KASN.
2: Alrighty, Mike, thank you very much. Right now, 56 degrees is our current temperature here this morning. Yesterday, we saw 70 for a high, 59 for a low. We did add 14 more growing degree days. Yeah, 14 more, so we are at 680 right now on your growing degree day chart here. Radar, Minnesota steering clear of any precip, even though I had a few light areas of drizzle where you had to put the wipers on this morning. So officially a trace here before 6, seeing some more heavier rain, Wyoming into Nebraska, western Kansas. Seeing some heavier stuff in Illinois, stretching into Indiana, even northern Oklahoma and Arkansas. Seeing some heavier showers and thunderstorms. Extreme northern Michigan seeing some rain as well. Yeah, 56 right now. There you go. Look at some early morning weather and some news here on Chasm Radio.
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11: Welcome once again to Inside Dairy. Inside Dairy is brought to you by Pioneer's Plenish High Oleic Soybeans. As we continue this June Dairy Month, getting a chance to talk with dairy farmers, this time I'm headed just up the road from where I live, just north of Surprise, Nebraska, and Tull's Dairy. A story that literally started getting on a ship, going through Ellis Island, and coming to America. Here's Todd Tull's.
12: He came across on a sponsored ship, came to work for dairy farmers. They were needing labor, and back in them days, you can get sponsored by farmers or families and come across and get like a work visa. My dad's dad was a butcher at a butcher shop. My dad was getting sick a lot when he was a kid, and the doctor recommended getting him to a drier, warmer climate. My grandparents decided to move to Southern California. It just so happened that's how my dad ended up meeting my mom. First day at school, my mom knew Dutch and spoke it, you know, at home. And when my dad came and he didn't know any English, she was sitting next to him, and they actually became like best friends because she was the only one that was speaking Dutch to him. And gradually, obviously, my dad learned English, and later on, you would have never known my dad actually knew how to speak Dutch because he, unlike some of the other immigrants, he totally got rid of his accent.
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11: Welcome back now to Inside Dairy as we continue talking with Todd Tulls of Tulls Dairy, located just north of Surprise, Nebraska, as he talks about the very unique family history of their dairy operation.
12: My grandfather, my mom's dad, Pete DeGroat, was the one who probably really got my dad into dairy since my mom was on a dairy family, and my dad's dad tried coming across to milk cows, but he wasn't very good at it, and he didn't really like it, and so he ended up raising baby calves because he knew that side of it from the butcher shop days in Holland, and so he ended up buying and selling and marketing calves and later became a heifer, a replacement heifer dealer. He would bring heifers out of the Midwest and bring them to California and sell them to the dairy farms there. So my dad was around dairy cows. He was around the milking and the calf side. And he actually dropped out of high school at the age of 16 just to help support the family. He was probably getting too much trouble in school, and so he ended up started milking cows at 16, and then he married my mom at age of 18, and then my mom's dad helped him eventually get into the dairy business in a partnership, which they started a small 400 cow dairy the year I was born, 1969. They were milking 400 cows, and that was the beginning of my dad's dairy business.
11: We'll hear more next week from Todd Tulls. This is Inside Dairy.
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2: Good morning, 617. Some market details. Wall Street yesterday officially closing mixed.
19: This comes as oil prices have been on the decline, with West Texas Intermediate futures falling below $70 for the first time since March 2nd. International benchmark Brent crude futures have also fallen. Elsewhere, names in energy have seen a hit, with shares of ExxonMobil, Chevron, and others all declining 2%. At the closing bell, the Dow added 182 points, the S&P 500 lost 7 points, and the NASDAQ fell 110 points. I'm Liz Warner.
2: All right, Liz, yeah, more on crude oil dropping as concerns over disruptions to shipping through the Strait of Hormuz. You would think it would go the other way, right? Yeah, Wendy Swanson has more details.
20: West Texas Intermediate futures hit a session low, falling below $70 for the first time since March 2nd. International benchmark Brent crude futures for August also fell to its lowest level since before the U.S. and Israeli strikes on Iran. The dip in prices comes as President Trump called for the Department of Justice to probe into fuel prices and accused oil companies of gouging customers in a post on Truth Social early Wednesday. I'm Wendy Swanson.
2: All right, Wendy, thank you very much. Some other market numbers here early on this morning. We'll look at grain and cattle and dairy numbers all coming up here on AM 1150. Just a quick look at some sports details. St. Cloud Rocks. What a great first half to the season. Yeah, Rocks 21-10, clinching the first half. Great Plains, a West championship for the second year in a row. So yeah, defeating the Badlands, a Big Sticks 11-6 at Joe Faber Field last night. So yeah, nice win once again for St. Cloud Rocks. Yeah, they're back in action tonight, 6:35 at Joe Faber. So, yeah, they had a great start to the season and claiming that first half championship right now at 21-10. We'll get more on sports details at 7 o'clock and even more coming up at 8:15 on Sports Scoreboard Show. Right now, 6:20. Let's track down your early morning farm news, ag news, in Brownfield Ag News. Right now, 56 degrees.
21: Sulfur shortage. Hello, everyone. I'm Mark Dorenkamp with Agribusiness News on Brownfield. 100 years ago, our founders had a vision that transformed the future of agriculture, and we've been innovating ever since. See how it all started at pioneer.com/100. The vice president of public affairs with the Mosaic Company says there's growing concern about global phosphate fertilizer supplies. Ben Pratt says ongoing disruptions to trade in the Strait of Hormuz have caused sulfur prices to nearly triple in the past year, resulting in production cutbacks.
22: There's roughly 75 million tons of demand in the world, and the big producers and small producers altogether usually make right about at that number. So any disruption on the supply side is significant and will be felt.
21: He tells Brownfield nearly 50% of the world's sulfur, which is a key ingredient to the production of phosphate fertilizer, has been cut off from the market by the Strait's closure. History is not on the side of higher corn prices anytime soon. University of Minnesota Extension grain market economist Ed Ussett says he recently analyzed the behavior of the corn market in late spring and early summer, going back to 1990.
23: And what we've seen is like a 12 to 14% price decline from the May high in December corn to the June low. And I'm like, wow, that's a big decline.
21: Over nearly four decades, he tells Brownfield, a steep drop occurred one out of every 2 years.
23: This can be a tough time for prices if the crop is developing well. And then I ask the question of those 19 years where we had a similar sharp decline, how often did we get back to that May high?
21: Ussett says the answer is one out of every 6 years. The role of drones in crop protection is growing. Brownfield's Brent Barnett filed this report from a Winfield United drone application workshop near Story City, Iowa.
0: Tyler Steinkamp is the crop protection product manager for Winfield United. He tells Brownfield more and more growers are leveraging drone technology to spray their fields.
1: Farmers, applicators, we're attracting a lot of people to the ag industry having these spray drones out there because it's something new, a new way of making applications, and it really does do a pretty good job out in the field.
0: Steinkamp says it ties directly into precision agriculture, which can help boost profitability.
1: The more spray that you get down into the canopy, the more return on investment you get from that investment into that fungicide.
0: He says growers are encouraged to improve spray application accuracy to help maximize the performance of drone technology. I'm Brent Barnett, Brownfield.
21: And U.S. ethanol production numbers were mixed. The U.S. Energy Information Administration says production averaged 1,090,000 barrels per day, 12,000 less than the previous week, but 9,000 more than a year ago. I'm Mark Dorenkamp with Brownfield Ag News.
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29: 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The difference between the two is the way they think, what they set their minds on. Romans 8:6 tells us that what we set our minds on is a life and death decision. It says to set the mind on the flesh is death. But to set the mind on the Spirit is life and peace. 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It will be habitually carnal or habitually spiritual. Which is most real to you? Is it the realm of the seen or the unseen? We need to ask God to make his unseen spiritual realm more real to us while making this earthly physical world less real and therefore less important. And that's the truth.
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2: Good morning, 627, some early morning market numbers. We look at grain futures right now, prices, July corn and quarter lower at 406.5, September corn and quarter higher, 416, December corn is a penny higher at 435.5. Soybean futures are 2 to 3 cents higher. Seeing July soybean futures 11.11 and a quarter, August 11.19 and a half. September soybean futures are at 11.23. Once again, 2 to 3 cents higher in the soybean futures. We are seeing wheat futures pretty much unchanged. Your July at 585.5. September at 596. Same with hard red winter wheat. Pretty much no change in Kansas City. July 617 and a quarter, September 625 and a half, and December at 640 and a half. Minneapolis spring wheat following that same suit. A minimal change here. July 0.75 cents higher at 585. September a half higher at 617 and a quarter. December a half lower and 640. Your oats, July 2 cents higher, 284.5. Your September oats, 1.5 higher at 320.25. We'll look at dairy numbers coming up.
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6: Missouri farmer Garrett Rekoff says actions speak louder than words.
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2: Hey, look at milk futures. June milk is a penny higher, 16.03. July milk is a penny lower at 15.79. We did see double digits in the red category. Yeah, down yesterday in the milk futures. Hoping for a better day there today. Look at butter and cheese from yesterday. Butter 5 cents higher, $1.52.50. Cheddar blocks 2.5 higher, $1.44. Your cheddar barrels 1.75 cents higher at $1.47.75. So there you go. Look at some early morning market details here on Chasm Radio. We do have 56 degrees, which is our morning low. Listen in here this morning. We're going to play a, Dear Dairy, I Want to Know trivia question, courtesy of Utter Tech. We'll have that coming up this morning. So listen in for that. Your chance to win something good from Utter Tech.
8: Minnesota News Network, I'm Jason Dinesen. Minnesota exports declined during the first quarter of this year, MNN's Tasha Radel reports.
9: The Minnesota Department of Employment and Economic Development says the state's exports fell 8% to $5.8 billion. Officials say the decline was driven almost entirely by a $628 million drop in mineral fuel and oil exports to Canada, a trend that's continued since last year. Excluding those exports, Minnesota's other international sales actually grew 2%. Tasha Radel, MNN.
8: The man who admitted to the fatal shootings of former Minnesota House Speaker Emerita Melissa Hortman and her husband will be sentenced next month. Court records show Vance Belter is due in federal court in Minneapolis on July 23rd. For more on these and other stories, visit our website at MinnesotaNewsNetwork.com. 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
2: 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No extension update available here for this week, but we do check in with some fellow farm broadcasters as we... Oh, let's see here. Take a look at the Farm Bill discussion. Senate A Committee Chair John Bozeman speaking with a fellow farm broadcaster Mike Davis. Some details about the Senate version, which, you know, there's two sides to the coin. To see some movement ahead when it comes to a Farm Bill, yes, that's good, but there's a lot of big top-notch topics that are not included, like E15. And a fix to Prop 12 as well. They still remain not in the bill. Mike Davis has more.
11: Senate Ag Committee Chair John Bozeman highlighted what is included.
13: It modernizes USDA loan limits so producers can access the capital that they need. The world is totally different now than it was in 2018, certainly than it was in 2012. It continues investing in rural broadband and water infrastructure. It strengthens rural communities and supports the next generations of farmers and ranchers. It's built for America, built for rural America.
11: What was missing were big-ticket items like California's Prop 12 and year-round E15 sales. Bozeman says his goal is to get the bulk of the bill passed and the needed Democratic votes, particularly for E15, cannot be found.
13: We really haven't identified anybody that will step up and say that they're for this on the Democratic side. I'm personally for it, but again, like I say, there doesn't seem to be anybody willing to step up on the other side and say that they are.
11: The plan is to bring the bill up for committee vote after July 4th.
13: What we'd like to do is leave this out there for a couple weeks, and then we're going to come back after the two-week break, and during that period before August, work hard to actually have a vote and get it out of committee.
11: Bozeman said financial assistance for farmers in the form of additional bridge payments would be addressed separately from the Farm Bill. I'm Mike Davis.
2: Alrighty, Mike, sure appreciate that update this morning here on CASM Radio. 56 degrees right now. We track down your Farm Progress America. Mike Pearson joining us. Mike, good morning.
14: 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Funding totals are over $100 million, and I'll have the rundown after this. 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Animal health experts and livestock producers have been tracking the spread of the New World screwworm closely for years. But now that the parasitic fly is here in America, the USDA is ramping up defense spending. The money comes through what the USDA is calling the New World Screwworm Grand Challenge.
0: It's an initiative the agency launched back in January under the Animal and Plant Health Inspection Service. All told, USDA is committing $105 million to 40 separate projects. And there was no shortage of interest. The agency reviewed 226 applications requesting a combined $664 million, which means only a fraction of the proposals made the final cut. Agriculture Secretary Brooke Rollins said the funded projects delivered exactly the kind of bold, science-backed thinking USDA was after when it issued the challenge. She pointed out that this is not the first time the country has faced down this pest. The U.S. did eradicate the screwworm decades ago, and she did express confidence that with the new technology, the industry can do it again and do it quickly. Two of those projects are already underway. Texas AgriLife Research is working on a non-radioactive method for producing sterile flies. And the University of Florida is developing X-ray irradiators to sterilize screwworm pupae. Until these projects start showing real results, however, livestock movement continues to be under the microscope. The U.S. has barred livestock imports from Mexico since last July, and Mexico answered with its own ban on U.S. live animals earlier this month. Canada has restricted livestock that have passed through Texas and at least a dozen states. From Texas and New Mexico to Pennsylvania and New York have rolled out quarantines, inspections, and movement permits to keep this pest from spreading any further. I'll have more when we come back.
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0: The USDA is looking to put the brakes on the New World screwworm by investing $105 million into 40 different projects through the New World Screwworm Grand Challenge. The investment comes as case numbers climb on U.S. soil and nearly 2,000 New World screwworm cases remain active in Mexico. 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
2: Hey, look at Ag Weather. What do we have going on for today? Looking for a daytime high of 74 degrees. 74 should be overcast. I know we have a lot of fog out and about this morning, but we should see some sunshine eventually, but some clouds will battle, you know. So, yeah, overcast is what they'll officially say. tonight near 53. Friday, a little, let's see here, same story pretty much here. I thought we might be more clear, but no, more overcast skies and 77 on Friday. Friday night, 59. Some warmer weather for the weekend, 82 on Saturday. Could see 90 on Sunday. They're saying 93 on Monday, 87 Tuesday, 90 on Wednesday. Ooh, booey. But also with warmer weather comes a chance of seeing some thunderstorms as well. They're saying a 75% chance of seeing rain on Saturday night, 45% chance on Sunday, 30% chance Sunday night, 25% chance on Monday, 40% chance Monday night, 30% chance Tuesday, 40% chance Tuesday night, and a 20% chance on Wednesday. So, yeah, looking warm, and more warm here. I'm not sure who ordered that, but boy. And with the precip and some warmer weather, you should see a lot of that corn really take a jump up here in the next few days, that's for sure. Average high 81, average low 59. Sun rose officially at 5:30 this morning. Your sun will set at 9:11. There you go. 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
2: Oh, good morning. 16 minutes in front of your 7 o'clock hour. Let's play another edition of Dear Dairy, I Want to Know, courtesy of Utter Tech. Now, what can you win by answering my trivia question correctly? You can win a Utter Tech hat. It is, I think, a trucker hat is the best way to call it. Yeah, it's got the mesh back on it, and then it's got the adjustable size on it, which I like. Got an Utter Tech hat, and also, you're going to win some Utter Tech bibs. Yeah, the bib overhauls. I got a pair of black, large bib overhauls you will win. So you'll get the hat and brand new pair of bib overhauls. Yeah. Mm-hmm. Yeah, the bibs. Yeah, they're large, size large. Black in color. Got the adjustable straps on it. They're really the cat's meow. So you get the bibs and the hat. All you have to do is answer my trivia question this morning. Yeah, trivia question for this morning. How much milk, on average, does a dairy cow produce per day? On average, how much does a average dairy cow produce per day? Is it A, 1 to 2 gallons? Is it B, 3 to 4 gallons? Is it C, 6 to 8 gallons? Or is it D, 10 to 12 gallons? Mm-hmm. Little hint for you, the average dairy cow produces more than 2,000 gallons of milk every year. Another hint for you, average cow produces about 124 glasses of milk, or 125 per day. So you get that Utter Tech hat, and you get the bib overhauls, too. Grand package here by answering my question. Is it A, B, C, or D? How much milk does an average dairy cow produce per day? 845-2184 here this morning. Good morning. Give a guess for me.
6: 6 to 8
2: is right on the money this morning. Can I get your name?
6: Devin Gerken.
2: Devin, how you doing this morning?
6: Oh, not too bad.
2: That's good. Things going to plan. No surprises for you in the barn this morning?
6: Nope, not yet.
2: That's good. That's good. Devin, we will have that here at the radio station. Appreciate the call, and thanks for what you do, and happy June Dairy Month, okay?
6: Okay, thank you very much.
2: You betcha. Devin Gerken in Albany over there just west of the Woodtick Ranch, huh? Yeah. 6 to 8 gallons, that's what it is. How much milk does a average dairy cow produce per day? 6 to 8. I know my brother's got a cow called Mama. I think she produces about 25 gallons a day. That cow is a, as they would say, not going to win a beauty contest, but man, she knows how to milk. She can produce milk. Devin Gerken, there you go. Appreciate the answer. 6 to 8 gallons is correct. That's brought to you by Dear Dairy. I want to know by Utter Tech, so Devin will get that Utter Tech hat. And also a large size, the large size bib. Overhauls, which were great. I got a pair. Actually, I got two pair. I got the ones with the mesh back, too. And you'll dig them. You'll like them. That's all courtesy of Utter Tech. And that's going out to Devin Gerken. Appreciate you tuning in. Devin out there milking this morning as well and doing chores. And tuning in to Chasm Radio. Yeah. Dear Dairy, I Want to Know. Brought to you by Utter Tech. Some June Dairy Month trivia here on Chasm Radio.

0: Good morning, 57 degrees. Porter Wagner here this morning. 6:50 local temps coming up next.
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0: Some local temps here this morning as we take a look around the state. 57 degrees right now. Here in Albany, 56 our morning low. A little spritzer of rain here before 6, just a trace here at the radio station. Area temps, Twin Cities, a metro area at 59 here this morning. Bemidji at 53, Roseau at 53, Crookston at 54. The sister in Detroit Lakes texting in 53. She said they still got chicks coming in at the feed store. So she said they got a busy day. She said we got a chicky kind of day today. Yeah. Got to get those moving, huh? 53 over there at DL. Susie, the neighbor, said, oh, boy, they must have had a rumble of thunder this morning or something, she said. Ted and Ed, the team horses got out, she said. Oh, yeah, sometimes they get a little spooked. They're very calm. She says, it's really weird. She says, they don't go running. They don't have to go find them. They're just laying in the front yard, she said, every single time. She said, and that's weird, too. It just happens to be where an apple tree always is. She says, I don't know. They're always nibbling on that. Well, a little too early to be doing that, but. Yeah, Ted and Ed were out. She said, nothing broke. They actually just kind of pushed the gate open, so. Question is, who didn't, put the little rope around the little hook, huh? Yeah. But Ted and Ed back in their pen. All good to go. Susie said, yeah. No, nothing to see here. Nothing to see here. Sue's, have a good day. International Falls at 44, Crane Lake at 46, Ely 45. Duluth is at 50, Grand Marais at the airport 46. More closer to home, Fergus Falls 52, Alec at 52, Glenwood at 55, Wilmer 52, St. Cloud 57, Sauk Center 55. We have Pine River 57, Brainerd at 56. Little Falls at 55, Mora 52, Montevideo 55, Redwood Falls 55, New Ulm at 54, Rochester at 55 degrees, your local and statewide temps.
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0: from Long Prairie Livestock, guys. We sure appreciate you dairy farmers, that's for sure. It's June Dairy Month. You guys be safe. Have a good month and a good year. And if you need us on them farms, you give me a shout. Brad Thielen, 320-266-0724. Thank you.
1: Alrighty, Brad. Thank you. And I'll be up at Long Prairie Livestock tomorrow from 11 till 1. Might be a little, we might even stem it over till about 2 o'clock or so. They got a dairy sale. 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Some springers and a whole lot more. Should be another outstanding sale. And, hey, top it off, we'll have free ice cream for you. I think I'll have 2 coolers full. So stop on over, say hello, shoot the breeze, watch the sale, and, yeah, take it all in. 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
1: 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Wall Street, we'll look at that shortly. But first of all, your poultry market news from yesterday from Des Moines, Iowa.
3: 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If you have any questions or comments concerning this report, please call Market News at 515-284-4460. Thank you and have a good day.
1: All righty. Look at your poultry market news. Now we can take a peek at Wall Street yesterday. Let's see here. Final numbers this morning. Liz Warner has more.
4: This comes as oil prices have been on the decline, with West Texas Intermediate futures falling below $70 for the first time since March 2nd. International benchmark Brent crude futures have also fallen. Elsewhere, names in energy have seen a hit, with shares of ExxonMobil, Chevron, and others all declining 2%. At the closing bell, the Dow added 182 points, the S&P 500 lost 7 points, and the NASDAQ fell 110 points. I'm Liz Warner.
1: Alrighty, Liz. Livestock futures yesterday, we did see June live cattle, 85 cents higher, 256. August live cattle, 52.5 higher, 246.52. October live cattle, 62.5 higher, 240.37. December live cattle, 75 cents higher, 239.85. In the feeders, August feeder cattle yesterday, $4.77 higher, at $3.72.92. September feeders, $3.65 higher, at $3.70.62. October feeder cattle, $2.95 higher, at $3.67.55. Lean hogs lower July, 37.5 down, $93.85. Your August, 52.5 down at $96.70. And October lean hogs, 30 cents lower at $80.90. Milk futures here this morning. June milk a penny higher, 16.03. Your July milk is a penny lower at 15.79. Some more on the crude oil situation. Wendy Swanson has more this morning.
5: West Texas intermediate futures hit a session low, falling below $70 for the first time since March 2nd. International benchmark Brent crude futures for August also fell to its lowest level since before the U.S. and Israeli strikes on Iran. The dip in prices comes as President Trump called for the Department of Justice to probe into fuel prices and accused oil companies of gouging customers in a post on Truth Social early Wednesday. I'm Wendy Swanson.
1: All right, Wendy, you'll look at more market details and just economic topics in general as well here this morning. President Trump is highlighting the U.S. economy in the run-up to the 2026 midterms. White House correspondent John Decker was with the president on Tuesday and says Trump will be holding more of these events between now and November.
6: Affordability is the number one issue for voters right now. We see this in primary after primary, and it's likely going to be the top issue for voters heading into the midterm elections.
1: More on the economy as well. More details, as Decker says. He says the president will be focusing more on the economy in the run-up as well. He says that's only going to build stronger.
6: So it makes sense for the president to talk about what his administration has done and what his administration and Republicans intend to do as it relates to bringing down costs for families.
1: You look at some market details here this morning on Chasm Radio. Morning Markets, once again, brought to you by the folks at Lake Henry Implement on Chasm Radio. 57 degrees right now is our temp. Cloudy skies. Still got some fog out and about, so keep that in mind. Had just a little spritz, a little drizzle before 6 a.m. But right now, coming up on 7 o'clock, time now for news. Good morning, your breakfast edition is on the way next.
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8: NBC News Radio, I'm Michael Kastner. Secretary of State Marco Rubio is telling leaders in the Middle East that the U.S. wants peace with Iran.
9: While we want a deal, we don't want a deal at any price. We want a deal that's good, we want a deal that's real, we want a deal that's verifiable, and we want a deal that's adhered to.
8: Rubio is in Bahrain for a meeting with the Gulf Cooperation Council and is assuring foreign ministers that a peace deal with Iran would take into account the interests of U.S. allies. More than 160 people are dead and about 700 are injured after two powerful earthquakes rocked Venezuela. Matthew Blackett, a professor of natural hazards and earthquakes at Coventry University in the UK, says crews must work fast to find survivors believed trapped under the rubble of toppled buildings.
10: It's dangerous to send people into buildings or collapsed buildings to get people out. But unfortunately, we just had maybe 24 or 48 hours to get those people who are currently trapped out of the buildings. But to do so, we put more lives at risk.
8: A magnitude 7.2 earthquake struck first yesterday, followed by a magnitude 7.5 quake, which was the strongest to hit Venezuela in over 100 years. A powerful earthquake has struck Japan. More from Mark Mayfield.
11: The 6.9 magnitude quake struck this morning in northern Japan off the coast of Kuji. Strong tremors were felt throughout the region, disrupting bullet train services. Local reports say at least four people were injured by the quake, which knocked groceries off store shelves and caused minor damage to some buildings.
8: President Trump is defending his decision not to sign a bipartisan bill that would lower housing prices. The bill sailed through the House and Senate and was set to be signed by Trump on Wednesday.

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1: Good morning. They bring you news details here this morning on CASM Radio. Let's track down some more details here on CASM Radio. We'll get some local and statewide news in M&N. Yeah, we do have 57 degrees right now here in central Minnesota this morning. Oh, let's see here, 57. Yeah, we'll look at weather, some sports details, your morning funeral announcements, and more. Right now, we track down the Minnesota News Network. Looks like they're ready to go right now, and they'll bring us the very latest in local and statewide news here this morning on CASM Radio.
2: Minnesota News Network, I'm Jason Dinesen. Minnesota is one of 19 states that have won a court order permanently blocking key provisions of President Trump's 2025 executive order on elections. The order sought to require documentary proof of citizenship to register to vote, restrict the counting of some mailed ballots, and withhold federal funding from states that did not comply. U.S. Representative Angie Craig has introduced legislation to codify the right to vote. The Right to Vote Act would protect Americans' right to vote in federal elections by preventing states from enacting laws that make it harder to cast a ballot. It would also require states seeking to restrict voting access to justify those policy changes. Craig is running for U.S. Senate for the Senate seat being vacated by the retiring Tina Smith. Her opponent for the DFL nomination, Lieutenant Governor Peggy Flanagan, says she supports the Social Security Expansion Act being debated in Congress.
3: It increases benefits by $200 a month as a cost of living adjustment. I think that matters. It extends, you know, student benefits to age 22 when a parent is deceased or disabled. It reapplies the FICA to the W-2 income tax for those over, you know, making above $250K.
2: Flanagan and Craig square off in the DFL primary in August. Minnesota Native Americans could soon have more support when it comes to starting a small business. M&N's John Anderson has more.
4: Led by Minnesota Congresswoman Kelly Morrison, the House has passed a bill that allows Native American small business owners more opportunities to develop and grow. The bill passed unanimously and would make sure that these business owners are treated equally when it comes to opportunities, support, and resources. Morrison says Native American-owned businesses contribute more than $90 billion to the U.S. economy. The bill now heads to the Senate. John Anderson for M&N.
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4: An NFL player is facing felony charges. Detroit Lions defensive back Terrion Arnold arrested in Tampa yesterday in connection with a robbery and kidnapping in early February. The Lions in a statement say they're aware of the situation but decline comment out of respect for the legal process. Among the headlines from Major League Baseball, the Cubs swept the doubleheader from the Mets, who are spiraling with five straight losses. The Mets are last in the NL East with the third worst record in the National League. Shortstop Francisco Lindor.
5: Had to pick it up. Just tough position, but we got to pick it up. We have the personnel here to pick it up. We got to get it done.
4: The Mets, after the game, traded pitcher David Peterson to the Cubs for a minor league prospect. Round two of the NBA draft wrapped up last night. Meanwhile, reports out that the Charlotte Hornets are shopping guard LaMelo Ball on the trade market. And the World Cup continues with six matches on today's schedule, including the U.S. closing out group play tonight facing Turkey. That's sports. I'm Matt McCoy.
6: For M&N Sports, I'm Kevin Faulness. In the end, at least the Twins put up a fight.
7: Three balls, two strikes, two outs in the ninth. Winning run at the plate. Here's the pitch. Swung on and missed, and he struck him out. Tanner Scott fans Byron Buxton, and the Dodgers down the Twins by the final score of 4-3.
6: That was last night on the Twins Radio Network.
8: We didn't cash in on the opportunities. I mean, we had an opportunity earlier in the game on a ball Kreidler hit that Mookie made a really nice play on up the middle. That ball gets through. You know, we take the lead. We had some opportunities. They just executed pitches.
6: That's Twins manager Derek Shelton. Dodgers sweep all three from the Twins. Minnesota's off today and will host the Rockies this weekend. To the Timberwolves.
9: With the 33rd pick in the 2026 NBA Draft, the Brooklyn Nets select Isaiah Evans from Duke University.
6: Yeah, that pick actually belongs to the Timberwolves. They'll make that official on July 1st. One of two picks by the Wolves last night. They also grabbed Trey Kaufman-Wren out of Purdue at 59th overall. As for the Lynx, they were in D.C. last night.
10: Makes it a two-point game. Just 3/10 on the clock. Dugalich will miss there. Time is going to run out. And Minnesota captures victory on the roof. Down by 12 with 7 minutes to go, they surge to victory.
6: The final call on the Lynx Radio Network last night in D.C. Lynx are now 14-4 on the season and number one in the WNBA. They're in Dallas on Sunday afternoon. The LPGA Championship is underway at Hazeltine Golf Club in Chaska. Starts today, runs through Sunday. Four great rounds of action. Kevin Faulness, M&N Sports.
1: All right, Kevin, thank you. St. Cloud Rocks clinching the first half of the Great Plains West Championship for the second year in a row. So, therefore, will be competing in their eighth straight postseason appearance. They defeated the Badlands Big Sticks yesterday, 11-6 over there. Joe Faber, so nice win for the Rocks, playing great ball this year, 21-10 on the year. More on sports in about 63 minutes. At about 8:15, the Hall of Famer himself, Randy Martin Rothstein, the first to be in the studio. Right now it's weather. Weather brought to you by...
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13: Chasm weather.
14: For today, some patchy fog to start, otherwise partly sunny skies with high temperatures climbing up to 74. And for tonight, partly cloudy, lows in the lower 50s. For Friday, at least some partial sunshine with upper 70s for highs. And then a good deal of sunshine for your Saturday will climb up to a high of 82. Sunday, chance for showers and storms through midday into the low 90s. From the Weatherology Weather Center, I'm meteorologist Michael Caro on AM 1150 KASN.
1: All righty, Michael, thank you. 57 right now is our temp. Morning low 56. And a trace of precip here in the last 24 hours. Yesterday's high 70. Yesterday's low 59. We did add 14 more growing degree days. Right now we're at 680 total on our growing degree day chart. Normal high 81, normal low is 59 degrees. Weather brought to you by Albany and Richmond A&W this morning. Who would like a gallon of milk? Courtesy of the Albany FFA alumni, they celebrate June Dairy Month. Their mission is to support and encourage Central Minnesota agriculture, and they are doing so by giving away some milk. If you or a family member has not won, you are eligible. Looking for caller 4. Good morning, you're number 1. Good morning, you're number 2. Good morning, you're number 3. Looking for caller 4. That would be you. Would you like that gallon of milk this morning? Would you like that gallon of milk? Oh, nobody there. Would you like my gallon of milk this morning?
15: I sure would.
1: Can I get your name?
15: Joanne Tam.
1: Joanne Tam. Is that Albany?
15: You bet.
1: And would you like white or chocolate, Joanne?
15: I'll have white.
1: You'll have white. They'll have your name over there at Max Hardware. Okay, Joanne, you just swing on over.
15: Thank you much.
1: All right, courtesy of the Albany FFA alumni.
16: I'm Mark Dorenkamp with Agribusiness News on Brownfield. The Vice President of Public Affairs with the Mosaic Company, Ben Pratt, says disruptions in the Strait of Hormuz have caused sulfur prices to nearly triple in the past year, resulting in production cutbacks among most phosphate fertilizer producers.
17: There's roughly 75 million tons of demand in the world, and the big producers and small producers altogether usually make right about at that number. So any disruption will be felt.
16: History is not on the side of higher corn prices. University of Minnesota Extension grain market economist Ed Ussett says he recently analyzed the behavior of corn futures in late spring and early summer going back to 1990.
18: And what we've seen is like a 12 to 14% price decline from the May high in December corn to the June low.
16: And the U.S. Energy Information Administration says ethanol production averaged 1,090,000 barrels per day, 12,000 less than the previous week. Mark Dorenkamp, Brownfield.
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1: 717, good morning. Your morning update from Brownfield here on KASM Radio. Time now for your morning funeral announcements. And they are brought to you this morning by the Shelley Funeral Homes of Little Falls, Pierce, Swanville, and Onania, Cold Spring Floral and Gifts, the Patton Shod Funeral and Cremation Service Sock 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A Mass of Christian Burial for Virgil Schlepper, age 81, of St. Martin, will be held today at 10:30 at the St. Martin Church. 10:30 services, a visitation will also be held 1 hour before the service at the St. Martin Parish Hall today for Virgil Schlepper, age 81, of St. Martin. Mass of Christian Burial for Gary Heineman, age 85, of St. Cloud, to be at 10:30 on Friday at the St. Louis Catholic Church in Painesville. That's 10:30 Friday. Visitation will be tonight 4 till 7 at the Daniel Anderson Funeral Home in Painesville. A visitation will be also Friday morning after 9 a.m. at the church. Rosary will be prayed Friday morning at 9:45 for Gary Heineman, age 85. A funeral service for Crystal Quinn, age 55, of Oak Park. Service will be Friday at 11 at the Word of Life Church in Princeton. A visitation will be 4 till 8 Thursday night tonight at the Foley Funeral Home. And from 10 till 11 at the church on Friday morning for Crystal Quinn, age 55. Mass of Christian Burial for Floyd Britz, age 93, of Morrill, and to be held at 11 on Friday at the St. Joseph's Church in Morrill. A visitation to be 4 till 8 on Thursday tonight. And also from 10 till 11 tomorrow morning at the St. Joseph's Church in Morrill for Floyd Britz, age 93. A funeral service for Thomas Tom Frank Trobeck, age 88, of St. Stephen. Mass of Christian Burial celebrating Tom's life would be Friday at 11 at the St. Stephen Church. A visitation would be 1 hour before the services. A burial will take place in a parish cemetery. Once again for Thomas Tom Frank Trobeck, age 88, of St. Stephen. Memorial services for Laura Lee, Lori Posterick, age 67, of St. Joe. Memorial service will be at 3 p.m. on Friday at the Daniel Funeral Home in St. Joe. A visitation will be held from 1 till 3 on Friday at the funeral home. Once again for Laura Lee, Lori Posterick, age 67. A funeral service for Patricia Patty Caspers, age 58, of Sartell, and to be held at 10:30 Saturday at the St. Clumkill Catholic Church in St. Wendell. A visitation will be 4 till 8 Friday night, and 1 hour before the service Saturday, all at the church in St. Wendell for Patricia Patty Caspers, age 58. Memorial Mass of Christian Burial for Janet Schnabel, age 95, of St. Cloud, to be Saturday at 11 at St. Augustine's Church in St. Cloud. A visitation will be held from 9:30 till service time Saturday at the church for Janet Schnabel, age 95. Mass of Christian Burial for Melissa Mary Tice, age 48, of St. Cloud. That'll be Monday at 10:30 at the St. Mary Help of Christians Church in St. Augusta. A visitation will be Sunday 4 till 8 at the William Stingman Family Funeral Home on Veterans Drive in St. Cloud. And also 1 hour before the services at the church for Melissa Mary Tice, age 48. Mass of Christian Burial for Genevieve Sawada, age 94, of Little Falls and formerly of Roseville. That'll be at 10:30 Monday at St. Mary's Church in Little Falls. A visitation will take place 9 till 10:30 on Monday at St. Mary's Church in Little Falls. for Genevieve Sawada, age 94. Mass of Christian burial for Thomas Tom Celar, age of 75, of Sartell. That'd be Monday at 11 at the St. Francis Xavier Church in Sartell. A visitation will start at 10 a.m. on Monday at the church for Thomas Tom Celar, age 75. A funeral service for Norm Bragelman, age 59, of St. Cloud and formerly of Richmond. A funeral service will be Monday at 1 o'clock at the Benson Funeral Home Chapel in St. Cloud. A visitation will be 2 hours before the services at the funeral home on Monday for Norman J. Bragelman, age of 59. A funeral service for Donald Hansen, age of 75, of Cold Spring. That'll be Monday at 10:30 at the St. Boniface Church in Cold Spring. A visitation will be 9 till 10:15 Monday at the church narthex for Donald Hansen, age of 75. Mass of Christian burial for Betty Brzezinka, age 89, of Little Falls. That'll be held Monday at 11 at St. Edward's Church in Elmdale. A visitation will be held from 3 till 6 on Sunday and from 10 till 11 on Monday, all at the church for Betty Brzezinka, age 89. And those are your funeral announcements here on Chasm Radio 4 this morning. It is 7:23, just about 7:24 here on this Thursday morning.
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1: Good morning, 57 degrees here in central Minnesota, 7:26. Hope you're doing well. Well, I debated whether to bring this up or not, but what the heck, we're friends, right? For about the last year or so, I've had something sitting on my counter that I just haven't filled out. I've thought about it, and I figured, well, now it's time to fill that darn thing out. It's 6 pages long. No, not an application somewhere else. No, nobody's hiring a short old guy like me. It's my darn health care directive. I know that's not a great topic to talk about necessarily, but, you know, I understand. I'm not getting any younger. I'm not. 6 pages long. And it's, you know, you should have something put in place, right? You should have something that says, you know, things, how you can communicate when you maybe can't communicate, right? So this was, you know, I, with anything in our household, we have a lot of dry humor in our house. And that's all totally my fault, believe it or not. But I thought, well, as I'm going to fill this out, I'm going to, you know, Bobcat Ben was around. My wife, Denise, was around. I thought, well, I'll just bring up a few scenarios and what I was thinking. Maybe add in a little humor. That was the wrong thing to do yesterday. So I had different ideas. Now, once again, this is my health care directive, right? But of course, you're going to take input from your spouse and all that stuff. But yeah, Joe, what I learned from the whole scenario, Joe, just fill the darn thing out and say, hey, this is it. Okay, sign off or give your approval. Oh, man, I brought a few things. I was bringing a few things up. Sorry about that. Bringing a few things up, and I was getting corrected on what I was wanting to do have happen. Oh, you don't want to do that? No, no. Where you should be doing this? No, no. Are you really thinking about that? No. But it says right on top, my healthcare directive. Oh, yeah. And I'll be honest, I'll be blunt, you know, I'll be transparent. You know, when it comes to, you know, when you die is, you know, do you want to be buried? Do you want to have a cremation service, this or that? My wife and I, we've differed on that and all of that stuff. And then it has a section as well when it comes to care, when it comes to life-extending treatments, life-sustaining treatments, definitions, when it comes to organ and body donation. Bobcat Ben looked at me and said, Dad, you have nothing in that body I think somebody would want. So I'm like, come on, man. And once again, I know this is serious stuff, but I try to lighten the mood a little bit to talk about it anyhow in our household. And like I said, wrong decision to do so. Wrong decision to do so. As I grabbed my pen, I clicked it and I put it back in the drawer because it was not getting done there without any input that was going to benefit filling out my health care directive, which I'm going to do, but I thought I'd get some input, you know, and this is the scenario, and this is, you know, maybe share my feelings a little bit. Ooh, booyah. Found out others in the house didn't share the same feelings. Yeah. Maybe that was too much information before 7:30 in the morning, but I'm sure I'm not the only one that goes through that kind of stuff. Anyhow, 7:30, Joe. Time now for news. Thanks for tuning in this morning.
3: Minnesota News Network. I'm Jason Dinesen. Minnesota is one of 19 states that have won a court order permanently blocking key provisions of President Trump's 2025 executive order on elections. The order sought to require documentary proof of citizenship to register to vote, restrict the counting of some mailed ballots, and withhold federal funding from states that did not comply. Minnesota Native Americans could soon have more support when it comes to starting a small business. MNN's John Anderson has more.
4: Led by Minnesota Congresswoman Kelly Morrison, the House has passed a bill that allows Native American small business owners more opportunities to develop and grow. The bill passed unanimously and would make sure that these business owners are treated equally when it comes to opportunities, support, and resources. Morrison says Native American-owned businesses contribute more than $90 billion to the U.S. economy. The bill now heads to the Senate. John Anderson for MNN.
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1: 57 degrees, good morning. Oh, yeah, thanks for the text messages. The Chasm Radio Farm Department text line. Lighten up after Joe's conversation there. Yeah, I just tried to add a little humor. I know it's not a humorous topic, I know, but that's the nature of our household. Yeah. Good or bad, yeah. Good or bad, right? 57 degrees, Joel, it's bad. Okay, 733, this is a safe zone here. We're not judging, okay? Safe zone, we're all friends. 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
14: For today, some patchy fog to start, otherwise partly sunny skies with high temperatures climbing up to 74. Then for tonight, partly cloudy, lows in the lower 50s. For Friday, at least some partial sunshine with upper 70s for highs. And then a good deal of sunshine for your Saturday will climb up to a high of 82. Sunday, chance for showers and storms through midday into the low 90s. From the Weatherology Weather Center, I'm meteorologist Michael Caro on AM 1150 KASN.
1: Alrighty, Mike, thank you very much. Oh, let's see, what do we have going on for you here this morning? Yeah, 57 is our temp. Morning low of 56 is what we have here in Central Minnesota, cloudy sky, some morning fog. I had just a little bit of a drizzle this morning. Yeah, just a little bit, just enough to put the old wipers on here and there. But yeah, otherwise, nothing that's put any sort of amount in the old rain gauge or anything like that, but just enough, just a trace, we'll call it, before 6 a.m. Yeah, 57 right now, no wind, humidity 98%, pressure slowly rising at 30.04. And that's a look at some current conditions on your Arcos Technology Weather Station here this morning. And as far as, yeah, that weather forecast, we're going to warm up. Going to have a chance of rain each and every day here coming up. Yeah, talking 90, zooby. So, yeah, there you go. Look at some weather. Yesterday's high 70, yesterday's low 59. We did add 14 more growing degree days. Right now we're at 680 in your growing degree days. Record high for this day, 101 back in 1988. Record low of 44 degrees back in 1972. Look at weather. We'll look at some ag events coming up next.
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1: Let me look at a few ag events here for this morning. What do we have? AgriTalk coming up at 10:06 here today. We do have Agriculture of America, brought to you by the Minnesota Corn Growers at 4:06 as well. Other details, the next hay auction, Legacy Hay Auction over there in Sauk Center, that is going to be a week from today. A week from today over there in Sauk Center, that would be July 2nd, 12:30 at the Legacy Hay Auction office and auction site. Minnesota State Cattlemen, they got their summer tour coming up Tuesday, July 14th. That's going to be held in Marshall. I'm sure hoping to attend that day. It looks to be a fun day. Hoping to bring back some interviews for you that day and the days after. Just a reminder, our countdown to Princess K will continue week number two on Monday at 12:45, brought to you by AMPI, as we introduce you to the finalists for Princess K of the Milky Way. Just over, 9 weeks away, or right around 9 weeks away from the old Princess K coronation at the Minnesota State Fairgrounds. Just a reminder, too, from FSA, crop certification deadline is quickly approaching, and still a lot of farms that need to certify their crop acreage. Man, July 15th, your deadline. Call, make your appointment at your local FSA office. So, yeah, reach out to them. Get that done. Don't wait. Don't drag your feet till the last day or the last minute. That would not be a good thing, they say. Okay? Okay. Other ag events on the calendar. What else do we have going on for you? Stearns County Fair and Stearns County Farm Bureau announcing the first annual forage analysis contest. Now, entries are due by July 1st. That's coming up here quickly next week already. I'm going to track down Kate McAndrews this week, get some more details on this. They got two divisions, standard corn silage and BMR corn silage. Going to have prizes, some recognition as well for those who enter. So, yeah, first time they're doing this, and, yeah, it should be pretty darn neat deal. What a $45 entry fee as well, but, yeah, the prizes are pretty darn cool from what I've been told. So, yeah, we'll get some more info on that. Going to be during the Stearns County Fair, July 29th through August 2nd. And we hope to talk to Kate as well, you bet. So, yeah, they look forward to celebrating agriculture excellence and innovation at the Stearns County Fair this year. First time they're doing that. I know Stearns County Farm Bureau going to have a new location. There's a bunch of great excitement around that, too. We'll get more details before we get the fair time. And that's a look at a few ag events here this morning. 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
12: The end of June brings another round of quarterly reports as the second quarter comes to a close. That starts today with the quarterly Hogs and Pigs report. I'm Mark Oppel with today's bottom line report. I wonder if pork is on the menu at the White House today. President Trump will be hosting farmers and ranchers from 12 states at a dinner at the Rose Garden. Ag Secretary Rollins, Treasury Secretary Bessent,
15: Robert F. Kennedy Jr., and other cabinet members will be attending. Now, regarding the quarterly hog and pig report, we only get four of these a year, so the trade will be watching very closely. Latest estimates show the all hogs and pigs number up 1% from a year ago, 74.4 million head. We're watching the breeding inventory, which looks to be down 1%, according to analysts, with the market inventory expected up 1%. Technical action has been improving. Lean hogs topped the June 12th high at 97.07 earlier this week, so $100 clearly in sight. This is the bottom line report. Quarterly cold storage report also comes today, with the final planted acres and quarterly grain stocks coming next Tuesday. That's our bottom line. I'm Mark Oppold, wishing you a profitable day.
1: Alrighty, Mark, thank you very much. Your bottom line here this morning, Mark Oppold here on Chasm Radio, Hall of Famer. Yeah, through and through. Yeah, recent Hall of Famer a couple years ago at the National Association of Farm Broadcasting, and still very, very busy in the broadcast world. Mark Oppold and your bottom line here on Chasm Radio. Time now to get some morning market details. Morning markets, Mitch over there at Tri-County Stockyards in Motley. I know he was last week participating at the Auctioneering Championships over there in South Dakota. But, boy, they had a pretty darn decent sale yesterday. We'll get some details from Mitch coming up next.
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17: Wednesday, June 24th, Black Bulls weighing 447 at 512.50. Red Steers weighing 566 at 457.50. Black Bulls weighed 620 at 442.50. Black Steers weighed 701 at 414. Two loads of them. Black Steers weighed 822 and 835. The top market at 390. Black steers weighed 10 and a quarter at 332. Red heifers weighed 445 at 461. Black baldy heifers weighed 505 at 443. Black heifers weighed 615 at 403. Red heifers weighed 676 at 394. Black heifers weighed 705 at 380. A load of them red heifers weighed 810 at 352. A load at 822 bring 345. A load weighing close at 9 bring 340.50. 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
1: 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So let's go to the Boot Shack. 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
0: 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Offering prices on frozen commodity pack hen turkeys on a national basis are $173 to $186 shipping point. 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In the whole further prior market, logs are steady, supplies are moderate. 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Thank you and have a good day.
1: Already, your poultry market news from Des Moines from yesterday. Local corn and soybean numbers at ADM in St. Cloud here this morning. ADM St. Cloud cash corn bid for June at 345. 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Some dairy numbers, butter and cheese yesterday. Butter was 5 cents higher at $1.52.50. Cheddar blocks 2.5 higher, $1.44. Cheddar barrels are 1.75 cents higher. And $1.47.75. Some other markets. Let's look at milk futures. We refresh the screen. June milk is a penny higher at 16.03. July milk is a penny lower, 15.79. Yesterday, August milk was 17 cents lower at 16.31. 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
1: 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Your Thin and Shelly, $1.05 and lower. Market bulls all across the board, 214 up to 247.50. Baby calf market, similar to last week. So Holstein calves, 1,100 up to 1,475 by the head. Your crossbred beef calves at 1,475 up to $1,800. Lighter, weaker, younger calves at 1,050 and lower. That's all at Central Livestock. And their Tuesday sale, your report brought to you by St. Martin Insurance Agency this morning. Chasm Radio, number one farm radio in central Minnesota, featuring local updates from our area auction barns. Long Prairie Livestock, Central Livestock, Fergus Falls Livestock, and Tri-County Stockyards in Motley. Oh, you thought I forgot chocolate milk and donuts. I did not. Let's mix up the bucket here, huh? Let's mix up the bucket, see if we can pull out a winner for you this morning. Chocolate milk and donuts brought to you by Teal's Market over there in beautiful Cold Spring and the Cold Spring Bakery. Yeah, they bring you chocolate milk and donuts every weekday morning. What we do is we draw a name. You automatically win a half gallon of chocolate milk and a half dozen donuts. And then if you just happen to be listening, which we hope you are, you can give me a call and double up your prize to a full gallon. And a full dozen just like that by a simple call of 845-2184. But what I have to do first of all is draw a lucky winner. And today, let's go to Belgrade. It's going to be Nick Waldorf is our winner this morning. Nick Waldorf over there in Belgrade. Nick, you are a half gallon and a half dozen richer this morning. Now, if Nick Waldorf over there by Belgrade is tuning in, Nick, give me a holler. Double up your prize to a full gallon. And a full dozen on our chocolate milk and donuts here this morning. We do a drawing every weekday morning between 6 and 8. If you have yet to get your name in the bucket, well, all you have to do is send us a letter or a postal card. Send it to Chasm Radio, P.O. 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Just make sure your full name, your full address, and chocolate milk and donuts is written on the card. So, Nick Waldorf, yeah, clock is running. Give me a call, Nick, if you're up and at 'em here this morning at 845-2184. 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
25: NBC News Radio, I'm Michael Kastner. The death toll is climbing after two powerful back-to-back earthquakes hit Venezuela on Wednesday. At least 164 people are dead, and that number is expected to continue to rise as many remain trapped under the rubble of collapsed homes and buildings. Nearly 1,000 people are reported injured as a result of the magnitude 7.2 and 7.5 quakes. President Trump hosted the kickoff celebration of the Great American State Fair Wednesday night. Speaking from the National Mall, Trump touted the virtues of the U.S. and declared that America is back.
6: There has never been anything like the United States of America, and together we are making it bigger and better and stronger and far more exceptional than ever before.
25: Trump did turn political, telling the crowd that things are much better since he came back into office. People flocked to the mall for the event that featured a series of military flyovers, the U.S. Army and Marine Corps bands, singer Lee Greenwood, and a gigantic Ferris wheel. Secretary of State Marco Rubio is telling leaders in the Middle East that the U.S. wants peace with Iran, but not at any price.
9: He's really attempted to propose this memorandum of understanding as a mechanism for peace in the region rather than a concession to Tehran.
25: Correspondent Fiona Mee says Rubio, who's in Bahrain for a meeting of the Gulf Cooperation Council, is trying to reassure foreign ministers that a peace deal with Iran

0: their menu. They always have entertainment, you know, now and then also. They got some live music over there at Shady Sunset Bay. They got happy hour specials. And also Circle Sunday. Yeah, make sure you circle Sunday. Every Sunday is the world-famous chicken buffet, as I think Cy mentioned, and he kind of labeled it as the granddaddy of them all week. Chicken buffet. That starts serving at 11 every Sunday. Shady Sunset Bay, St. Anna, the best darn chicken you're going to find on either side of the Mississippi River. Shady Sunset Bay, St. Anna. Go say hi to Mitchell and the crew. They'll treat you right. Hey, we got more news right now, local and statewide news in M&N.
1: Minnesota News Network, I'm Jason Dinesen. Minnesota exports declined during the first quarter of this year, MNN's Tasha Radel reports.
2: The Minnesota Department of Employment and Economic Development says the state's exports fell 8% to $5.8 billion. Officials say the decline was driven almost entirely by a $628 million drop in mineral fuel and oil exports to Canada, a trend that's continued since last year. Excluding those exports, Minnesota's other international sales actually grew 2%. Tasha Radel, MNN.
1: The man who admitted to the fatal shootings of former Minnesota House Speaker Emerita Melissa Hortman and her husband will be sentenced next month. Court records show Vance Belter is due in federal court in Minneapolis on July 23rd. Minnesota is one of 19 states that won a court order permanently blocking key provisions of President Trump's 2025 executive order on elections. The court sided with Minnesota Attorney General Keith Ellison and 18 other attorneys general, ruling the executive order exceeded the president's authority. Lawmakers in Congress are looking at ways to protect Social Security, including proposed legislation called the Social Security Expansion Act. Lieutenant Governor Peggy Flanagan.
3: It fully funds Social Security for 75 years and, you know, ensures that everyone pays their fair share and that it will be there for us. And, you know, I think it's something that I hear about, you know, all the time and from folks of, you know, of all ages. And we need to make sure that Social Security is there for us.
1: Flanagan tells MNN that making life more affordable for Minnesotans is one of her top priorities. She's running against Congresswoman Angie Craig in the August DFL primary for the U.S. Senate seat held by Tina Smith, who's retiring. This is MNN.
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3: And they bring you morning weather, 57 degrees, cloudy skies. Looks like some of that fog is kind of burned off here this morning. Right now, Weatherology.
4: Chasm Weather.
5: For today, some patchy fog to start, otherwise partly sunny skies with high temperatures climbing up to 74. Then for tonight, partly cloudy, lows in the lower 50s. For Friday, at least some partial sunshine with upper 70s for highs, and then a good deal of sunshine for your Saturday will climb up to a high of 82. Sunday, chance for showers and storms through midday into the low 90s. From the Weatherology Weather Center, I'm meteorologist Michael Caro on AM 1150 KASN.
3: Alrighty, Mike, thank you. 57 right now, morning low 56. We've been at 57 here the majority of the morning. Just a trace of precipitation before 6. I had to turn my wipers on a few times on the way in. Yesterday's high 70, yesterday's low 59. We did add 14 more growing degree days. Right now we're at 680. Record high 101 back in 1988, record low 44 degrees back in 1972. All right, morning low 56, normal high in a very abnormal world, 81 our normal high, 59 our normal low. 81, normal high, 59, normal low. There we go. Sun rose at 5:30, sun will set at 9:11. 57 right now. Weather brought to you by Minnesota Ag Fab here on Chasm Radio.
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11: I've got high blood pressure, and it's higher right now.
12: Smoking in the Metrodome, it's not allowed. No smoking in the stadium. If you must smoke, go to Cleveland.
13: This is the season here for one of these teams. Olsen takes the snap. Olsen throws to the end zone. And the Huskies! Huskies win! Huskies win! Huskies win!
14: Jack Grillin.
13: Oh, Jack Grillin. He caught the two-point conversion. Huskies are going to win this one. Oh, my God! Oh, my God! Oh, my God!
15: It's two strikes to count to Peyton Winter.
13: Winter sends this a long way to left field. Looking up and gone.
16: Three-run homer for Peyton Winter put the Arosa Saints out in front 4-1 here in the sixth.
17: Didn't miss that one. Not a cheapie either, Randy, as that thing got out of here in a hurry. Big fly for Peyton Winter, and they're up 4-1. Here comes Tim Boyd.

0: 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Randy Rothstein in on this Thursday morning, the 25th day of June 2026. Time to take a look what has gone on in sports, what's going to happen in sports here in central Minnesota and beyond. My Chasm game of the week tomorrow night, 7:30 from Blattner Field in Avon. The Avon Lakers hosting the Sobieski Skis. I'll have that broadcast right here on KASM Radio. 7:30 tomorrow night. Catch it all here on KASM Radio. Other sports this morning, Minnesota Twins. Boy, they just could not figure out the Los Angeles Dodgers. That's a series. It shows you, it separates greatness from mediocrity. It's like the Twins, they're a mediocre team. The Dodgers, they're a great team, World Series champs. And last night they proved it again, beating the Twins 4-3 at Target Field last night. Twins had opportunities with guys in scoring position, had tying runs and go-ahead runs on base, and just couldn't get the big hit. Couldn't get the big hit from their big stars last night. Byron Buxton had a couple opportunities last night to maybe go long ball and give him an extra home run or so, but Twins could not figure out the Dodgers again last night.
1: Did the concession stand workers come back?
0: I have not heard.
1: Because that was a packed house.
0: They said it was the first sellout of the year.
1: Ohtani night was a good night to for the poll ads.
0: So if the Dodgers were to play 162 here, we'd probably sell out
1: every game. League in attendance?
0: Probably like Los Angeles.
1: Did you watch at all? A little bit?
0: Trying to think here. No. I was.
1: Oh, you didn't?
0: Okay. I was looking on my phone. I was in the Garden of Home.
1: So they did this aerial shot, like, every inning of how packed it was. It's like, oh, you haven't got to use that camera much this year.
0: Yeah.
1: Hey, we can actually take pictures this time because it's packed. We don't want to take a picture where there's 12 people there. So
0: people in the stands.
1: Yeah, butts in the seats.
0: Yeah.
1: That, you talk about a loaded team. It's insane.
0: Well, I just said greatness to a mediocre team. That's where we're at. I mean,
1: it's almost like they spent $300 million on their team, and we spent $98 on ours.
0: Yeah. Yeah. Imagine that. Yeah. And they've got some injuries, too. They got their catcher that's hurt. And Dodgers leave town, winning the series 3-0 over our Twins. Minnesota Lynx, they picked up a victory last night, beat the Washington Mystics. So Lynx able to come back from a loss to the Mystics on Sunday. So Minnesota Lynx back at it. Other sports this morning here on KASM Radio. Looking at my world and national sports here on KASM. My local sports not uploading this morning. NBA draft last night. Timberwolves got a guard from Duke. 33rd pick, and then they picked up a player from Purdue with the 59th pick. I don't believe they will be impact players by any means for the Timberwolves early on. Detroit Lions cornerback Terrion Arnold is under arrest in Florida after a warrant was issued in connection with an alleged robbery and kidnapping in Tampa. Florida State Attorney's Office says Arnold faces multiple felony charges that could carry a potential life sentence. Investigators accuse him of coordinating with other individuals to lure three men to an apartment where they were beaten, robbed, and held at gunpoint. Arnold had earlier reported to police that $200,000 in personal items was stolen from an Airbnb he owned, and officials say he began planning retaliation within hours. He and four confidants are now in jail without bond, while two others have already pleaded guilty in the case. Arnold was an All-American at Alabama and was the 24th pick in the 2024 NFL draft. How do you get in those situations, huh? Unbelievable. Jacksonville Jaguars are rewarding one of their young offensive playmakers. ESPN reports the team extended Brenton Strange to a three-year deal worth up to $48 million. Contract includes $25 million in guaranteed money. Strange emerged as Jacksonville's top tight end last year with 540 yards, three touchdowns in 12 games. He was taken in the second round of the 2023 draft. NBA draft, of course, concluded last night with the second round, day number two wrapping up. Houston Rockets added Ohio State guard Bruce Thornton to begin the second and final round. The Grizzlies followed up by grabbing BYU guard Richie Saunders with 32nd pick. Of course, the Timberwolves acquired Isaiah Evans out of Duke. Attention now quickly shifts to free agency, which begins next Tuesday. And that's where I think the Timberwolves front office, at least the fan base, is expecting some action to come out of free agency. Keegan Bradley will be looking to defend his title at the Travelers Championship. Bradley won last year's tournament after finishing atop the leaderboard by one stroke at 15 under par. 40-year-old will be alongside Jordan Spieth in the first and second rounds. Ryan Fox, Matt McCarty, they'll be among the first pair of players teeing off round one of the TPC River Highlands. The World Cup continued with six more games on Wednesday. Final round of the group stage began with Switzerland topping Canada in Vancouver, while Bosnia took down Ecuador in Seattle. Elsewhere, Morocco survived Haiti, and Atlanta and Brazil beat Scotland in Miami. Night wrapped up with South Africa squeaking past South Korea in Guadeloupe, and Mexico shutting out Czechia in Mexico City. 12 teams are in action today, including USA. Ivory Coast faces Curaçao in Philadelphia. Germany battles Ecuador in East Rutherford. Japan takes on Sweden in Arlington. The Netherlands meet Tunisia in Kansas City. Australia and Paraguay face off in Santa Clara. And the United States plays Turkey in Inglewood. That is a look at sports. Sports Scoreboard Show here on KASM Radio for a Thursday morning. 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Well, stop over at Hannon Lumber, sit down with the building experts, and they'll come up with a good plan that meets your needs, what you need out of a building, and maybe your finances, how much you got to spend on the building. 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

0: Hey, currently we have 57 degrees on this Thursday morning, cloudy skies. I was driving in. I had to use my windshield wipers about every 10 to 15 seconds. That light mist falling from the skies. Some areas it was thicker. But yeah, having to use my windshield wipers this morning. A lot of precipitation, humidity in the sky. Now, it's not coming down heavy, but enough to be a nuisance this morning. Our forecast for Thursday calls for more clouds than sun with daytime highs right around 74 and northeast winds at 5 to 10 miles an hour. Tonight, we dip down to 53, Friday a high of 77 under cloudy skies, southeast winds at 5 to 10 miles an hour. Overnight lows Friday night down to 59 degrees. Saturday, looks like plenty of sunshine, a mix of clouds and sun. Daytime highs right around 82 on Saturday. Saturday night, could get a scattered thunderstorm in Saturday night's forecast. Looking for that high on or low on Saturday night right around 67 degrees. There you go. A look at your weather on KASM Radio.
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0: About 28 minutes after the hour of 8 o'clock, Randy Rothstein in with you this morning. Coming up on Sarah's Party Line, we have Sauk River Watershed District in today. I don't know if it's going to be John Rushline or going to be some of the staff, but they'll be in with Kirby. That's at 9:15 this morning on KASM Radio. I mentioned Saturday, 82 with maybe a scattered thunderstorm late Saturday night. Sunday is when the heat is supposed to start moving in. Sunday, they're saying 91 for a high. And then Monday, 95. Holy cow. Talk about going from very comfortable temps in these low to mid-70s to the 90s. Sunday, Monday, Tuesday, 90 degrees. Wednesday, 90 degrees. Summer. Yep, we're going to bring it on, and it's going to welcome in July with hot, hot temperatures. So, Sunday, 91, 95 on Monday. I think a few air conditioners will probably be getting used, right? Ooh. And they said with this system, too, it's going to bring higher dew points in the 70s. Going to be really uncomfortable. Going to make the corn grow. Going to make that alfalfa grow. The soybeans, they'll grow. Your garden will grow. But it's going to test how much you really like summer, too, right? 8:30's on the way. 8:30 news this morning brought to you by Frederick's Tire and Oil over in Sauk Center. Your M&N News is next.
4: Minnesota News Network, I'm Jason Dinesen. Minnesota exports declined during the first quarter of this year. MNN's Tasha Radel reports.
5: The Minnesota Department of Employment and Economic Development says the state's exports fell 8% to $5.8 billion. Officials say the decline was driven almost entirely by a $628 million drop in mineral fuel and oil exports to Canada, a trend that's continued since last year. Excluding those exports, Minnesota's other international sales actually grew 2%. Tasha Radel, MNN.
4: The man who admitted to the fatal shootings of former Minnesota House Speaker Emerita Melissa Hortman and her husband will be sentenced next month. Court records show Vance Belter is due in federal court in Minneapolis on July 23rd. For more on these and other stories, visit our website at MinnesotaNewsNetwork.com. 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
0: Frederick's Tire and Oil bringing us our news this morning here on KASM Radio. A little around the home and garden for you this morning here on KASM Radio. Dana Adams talking about hoof rot.
8: Dana Adams, Logan Extension Livestock Educator in Stearns, Benton, Morrison, and Sherbourne Counties with the University of Minnesota Extension. Today, I'm going to talk a little bit about hoof health. Wherever wet, abrasive, and moist environmental condition exists, foot rot rears its ugly head as a threat to cattle health and producer profitability. Accounting for approximately 20% of diagnosed lameness in cattle, this subacute or acute infectious disease causes a farm's bovine employees pain, sudden lameness, subsequently impacting performance. Healthy, intact skin naturally protects the interdigital space between the hooves. However, a perfect storm occurs when mechanical injuries caused by rough terrain, sharp gravel, or hard crop stubble combined with prolonged exposure to wet condition, feces, and urine. This environment compromises skin integrity, opening an entry point for Fusobacterium necrophorum, the primary agent. This bacterium cooperates with the environmental bacteria to produce destructive toxins, leading to the decay of subcutaneous tissues. The first clinical signs appear after a 5 to 7 day incubation period. Farm managers will notice sudden lameness, loss of appetite, and acute symmetrical swelling around the hairline of both hooves. Eventually, the interdigital skin cracks open, revealing a foul-smelling yellowish white necrotic space. If treatment is delayed, the infection can advance up the fetlock or permanently invade deeper tissue, resulting in chronic lameness and mandatory culling, which nobody wants. Early intervention yields excellent recovery rates. So really this hinges on farm management observing this irregularity, this change. So early intervention yields excellent recovery rates. Treatment must begin by cleaning and examining the hoof to confirm correct diagnosis. While mild cases may respond to topical therapy, most require systematic, long-acting antibiotics to properly penetrate deep tissues and minimize handling stress. Affected animals should be moved to a dry lot or a dry pen. If no improvement is observed within 3 to 4 days, visit with your veterinarian to evaluate advanced options appropriate to each farm's management strategy. The old saying goes, the best offense is a good defense. So, what does that mean? Prevention focuses on protecting skin integrity. That's your best bet. Producers should improve drainage around water tanks, feed bunks, and shade areas to minimize mud and manure accumulation. Additionally, ensure a well-balanced trace mineral program is vital. Deficiencies in zinc, selenium, and copper, those things we commonly hear in hoof health products or foot baths, those ingredients, that zinc, selenium, copper, those are important that animals have access to maintain that integrity in their hoof, preventing this hoof rot. So really this falls back to our beloved farmer, as in being mindful of your animals, knowing what's normal, what we had a bunch of rain, and therefore how are those water tanks doing? How is that mud accumulation? Do things need to be scraped up? How are my animals responding? Do we have lameness issues? Putting all those pieces together. So naturally, this falls once again to having a plan. By protecting interdigital skin through clean environments and solid nutrition, producers can effectively eliminate this costly herd frustration. If you have any questions or would like to know more about the University of Minnesota Extension, you can reach out to me, Dana Adams, at adam1744@umn.edu, or you can call 320-204-2968.
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10: 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The USDA reported a couple of flash sales.
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0: 57 degrees currently in Albany. Let's make our way over to Jill's Cafe in Richmond. Dean Nielsen joins us on Thursday mornings, and a good morning to you, Dean.
11: Good morning, Randy.
0: Hey, at Jill's Cafe, you're busy making breakfast for folks and getting them started with their days. And yeah, you can start with a cup of coffee at Jill's Cafe and then transition to breakfast, right?
11: That's right. This morning we have our number 9 on special. It's 2 eggs, bacon, and cheese on Texas toast. Comes with hash browns, and we'll serve 11 o'clock.
0: All right, and so you serve that till 11. And have you been busy baking this morning already, too?
11: I have been. It was an early morning this morning. I think I got here about 2 o'clock. I have a pie order. I think there's 44 pies to go for Eden Valley's having a festival this weekend.
0: Yes, so they are.
11: Going to be taking some of the pies to Eden Valley. So I'm just finishing. I was just checking my pumpkin pies. They're going to be coming out of the oven here in a couple minutes. And then I'll be done with that order. So, yes, it's been a very crazy morning so far.
0: You bet. You bet. But you'll have some in your pie cooler too, right?
11: Oh, my gosh, yeah. So I think there's a few pieces out in the pie cooler. And then this morning I made a banana cream, an Oreo, a strawberry cream, an almond joy, and a pecan, and then a peach. So I'm waiting for the pecan to cool off. I'll probably be getting the pie cooler filled up here in the next half hour, hour or so.
0: Wow. Wow. What a variety. I'll do the peach and the almond joy. That's
11: right. That's, almond joy is good. I like that one.
0: Yep. I've had that too already. That's really good at Jill's Cafe. And then, of course, you got to get lunch ready too at Jill's Cafe.
11: That's right. Something else to add to the fun. So we're going to be having our hot beef commercial, mashed potatoes and gravy, a cup of soup with that, and it's chicken wild rice, We'll be throwing the potatoes on here in a little bit. They just got them peeled a little bit ago, so they'll have real mashed potatoes with that. And then our sandwich is a German burger. It's a chopstick sandwich topped with sauerkraut and Swiss cheese on a bun, and that will come with a cup of chicken Waldreich soup also.
0: You know, that's you're very lucky. You've got some great cooks and some great wait staff to help you out, Dean, aren't you?
11: That's right. They come in and see me running 100 miles an hour, and they know where to jump in at.
0: I love it. Hey, at Jill's Cafe, of course, it's June Dairy Month yet, so you can stop by and have your ice cream products if you want to. You can put that extra slab of butter on your pancakes. There's lots of dairy products floating around your business.
11: That's right. I used up a lot of butter to go in with a lot of my pies this morning. We'll be putting milk in my cream pies, and then you can come in and have a malt shake. It's got strawberry, chocolate, vanilla, butterscotch, my favorite, and then we can also add some Snickers or Reese's to them too.
0: Excellent. Well, Dean, we'll let you get back to your pie order at hand. If folks want to reach out to you, they can always check you out on Facebook, right?
11: That's right. Yeah, look on Facebook. Haven't been on there too much doing some posting, but you can always scroll down and see the pies and some of the specials that we've had in the past, and see if I can get some more pies back on. I think the last pie I didn't get to mention last Thursday I dreamt up was I made a peanut butter and jelly pie.
0: Oh.
11: So I was in the store and I saw a strawberry jelly in a jar. I'm like, you know, strawberry jelly, peanut butter and jelly. So threw that together. So maybe I'll have to try to make that again this weekend.
0: Awesome.
11: Keep an eye out for it.
0: At Jill's Cafe, Highway 23, Richmond, 597-3838. If you want to order takeout to go. And Dean, we'll let you go. Have a great day.
11: All righty. Thank you very much.
0: You bet. There he goes, Dean over at Jill's Cafe with us this morning here on KASM.
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0: 57 degrees in Albany. We've been there all morning. It's time for Weatherology here on KASM, brought to you by Albany Auto Center in Napa, Yarmouth Port of Painesville. Mike joins us at Weatherology, and a good Thursday morning to you, Mike.
13: And to you as well, and definitely enjoy those comfortable temperatures and humidity values while they last. Things are going to be changing in a big way, especially towards the latter half of the upcoming weekend. For today, starting off with some cloud cover, but those clouds will gradually thin out as we head into the afternoon, aiming for high temperatures in the low to mid-70s later on today with some light north and northeast winds. Partly cloudy skies tonight, still some nice open window-type weather, overnight lows dropping back into the lower 50s, and a very nice end to your work week on Friday. Partly sunny skies there for tomorrow with a high of 77. Lots of sunshine in store for your Saturday with lower 80s for highs, so inching back closer to average. But a big warm-up expected on Sunday as a warm front lifts up from the southwest Saturday night into Sunday morning, which could spark off some scattered thunderstorms. I think we'll salvage some dry time into Sunday afternoon, but heating up quite a bit once those skies clear out. Lower 90s for high temperatures, pretty muggy on Sunday as well. And that heat wave continues early next work week. Monday, a chance for an isolated storm into the afternoon with mid-90s for highs. And Tuesday and Wednesday still approaching that 90-degree mark. For the Weatherology Weather Center, I'm meteorologist Michael Carroll.
0: Thank you, Michael. We'll talk to your colleagues a little later on today. You have a good morning. 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They're located right on the corner of County Road 10. 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
15: While Chinese automakers don't sell vehicles directly in the United States, it's estimated that Chinese companies own about 5% of the American supplier network. This includes a number of replacement and original equipment part manufacturers, ranging from electronics and wiring to brake components and battery materials used by domestic brands. Repair shops, manufacturers, and consumers could face disruptions if tariffs, trade disputes, or other geopolitical tensions intensify. The Wall Street Journal reports that industry participants are increasingly exploring alternative sourcing strategies to reduce dependence on any single country. But those changes take time. I'm Ken Chester.
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0: Well, the St. Cloud Rocks clinched the Great Plains West First Half Championship with an 11-6 win last night for the Badlands Big Sticks. The Rocks finished that first half at 21 wins, 10 losses. 21 wins, 10 losses on that win Wednesday night at Joe Faber Field. Rocks have an exciting team this year. Exciting team. One of those players, Nolan Geislinger from over by Watkins. Nolan headed to the University of Oregon this fall. But Nolan, on-base percentage, I was looking at his stats yesterday, just about 60% of the time he's on base, either walking, hitting. He's hitting over 300. And, yeah, having a great year with the St. Cloud Rocks is Nolan Geislinger, local kid, doing good. Doing good. So, St. Cloud Rocks finished the series with the Badland Big Sticks tonight at 6:35 at Joe Faber Field. There'll be a Rocks Youth Jersey Night giveaway for the first 300 kids at Joe Faber Field tonight.
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0: 10 minutes in front of 9 o'clock, 57 degrees here on KASM Radio. And off to Albany Auto Center in Napa we go this morning. Mike Lemke joins us here on KASM. And Mike, a very good morning to you.
17: Good morning, Randy.
0: Hey, at Albany Auto Center in Napa. This is the type of morning, Mike, that folks want to keep those lights on. And, you know, some vehicles, lights come on automatically. Others, you have to turn the lights on. And some lights adjust to the amount of daylight outside. So know your vehicle well when it comes to lighting.
17: Absolutely. You want to make sure that when you are driving, especially if you're in the night and you're driving somewhere where there's street lights, you may not realize that your lights are not on, even though your dash lights are on. So you want to make sure that your headlights are functioning. A good way to do is just try to turn your high beams on, and if the high beam stays illuminated, that means your headlights are on. If it doesn't stay illuminated and it just flashes when you let go, that tells you the headlights are not on. So it's a quick way you can check. Just try to turn your high beams on, and you know your headlights are on.
0: You know, oftentimes I see drivers trying to be the good driver, reminding drivers maybe their lights are on high beam or they don't have lights on at all, and they flash those lights to other drivers. Now, that, according to State Patrol, is not legal. You shouldn't be doing that.
17: No, you're not supposed to. What they tell you you're supposed to do is look over to the white fog line, whether you're on the freeway, it could be on either side, but if you're on a township or a county road, it'll be on your right. Watch that white fog line and just pay attention to your lane. They don't want you flashing people because it sometimes can mess with some people that have some concerns as far as bright lights or stuff like that, and that can lead to an accident. So they don't want anybody flashing. It's kind of inconvenient that you got to be the one to turn away, but, you know, be friendly about it. Give somebody a little grace and try to make it work out for everybody.
0: You know, Mike, you guys spend a lot of time in the tow truck, too, and when people see flashing lights, know that tow truck flashing lights are just as important as maybe State Patrol flashing lights, right?
17: They are very, very similar. So it's still considered an emergency vehicle. You've got ambulance, you've got fire, rescue, you've got law enforcement of all types, and then you've got towing vehicles. So anybody that's got the flashing lights out there for security reasons, make sure you give them some space, slow down, move over, do your part.
0: Yeah, absolutely. Sounds like the air conditioners are going to get used a lot beginning Sunday into next week. And if you're noticing maybe, Mike, that your air conditioning is not as cool as it used to be, could that be a sign of an existing problem, or is that maybe your vehicle is aging?
17: Could be both. Aging can create those problems, but we have one of our own vehicles that the air conditioning was working good on. You start it up, take it for a drive, you got good air conditioning, and then it gradually fades away. So we know we've got a concern on there. That one's sitting here waiting that when we have a moment and we're not dealing with customers' vehicles, that we'll get ours addressed and get that repaired as well. But that's kind of the thing, is you want to make sure that they're cooling properly. A properly cooling air conditioning system should be pushing air out of the vents at approximately 40 degrees or lower. Now, some systems can't reach that. Some people can go below freezing, you know, so it depends on the type of system that that vehicle has. But, yeah, you should be roughly around that 40-degree mark. You can use, like, a kitchen meat thermometer and stick in there into your vent while the air is on, and you can check it yourself, you know, that way, and see is it cold enough, you know, not just does it feel cold, but what is it truly pushing out.
0: You bet. That's a really good idea. I never even thought of that at Albany Auto Center in Napa. And, you know, you never want to ignore your check engine light, do you?
17: No, and the reason being is that when that check engine light comes on, it's trying to alert you to something. Now, it could be as simple as a gas cap seal's not sealing properly. People say, oh, it's just my gas cap. Well, the problem is when that light's on, if something else comes up, you have no idea because it doesn't say, hey, we've got a different thing here you got to pay attention to. It just looks at it and says, oh, we got a problem, the light's on, and it will not alert you. So you could have a timing issue that if you didn't address in a proper manner, you could have some catastrophic failure on your engine. So it's very important to keep that light serviced and out so that when it does come on, you know why you can get it in, get it checked, know why it's on, get that repair made so that you can extend the life of your vehicles. Because as everybody can tell us too, the cost of vehicles is just climbing super, super fast. So the expenses you want to keep down to a minimum in replacement. And it does mean that you'll have some more maintenance costs, but your cost per mile should be staying down.
0: Awesome. Mike, if folks want to get a hold of you, make a service appointment, what number should they call?
17: Well, for those do-it-yourselfers who want to get into the Napa store, the number is 320-260. You know what? I'm messing up all over here. Let's start over. The number is 320-845-6272, spells Napa, N-A-P-A, on your telephone. 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
0: Excellent. Mike, we'll let you go. Talk to you next week. You have a good weekend.
17: You too. Thanks, Randy.
0: You bet. Mike Lemke from Albany Auto Center in Napa joining us this morning here on KASM Radio.
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0: Joyful Inspirations are up next on KASM, brought to you this morning by Our Savior's Lutheran Church in Albany. 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
23: Greetings from Our Savior's Lutheran Church in Albany, where we connect with God and each other. A reading from the Word in Season. They're beautiful songs. Psalm 89, verse 1. I will sing of your steadfast love, O Lord, forever. The first part of Psalm 89 is a song of praise. Because of God's dependable love and enduring faithfulness, the psalm writer promises to sing always. This will be helpful to remember when challenges and struggles make living and singing difficult, when joy becomes lament, and when a song of praise turns into a prayer for help. As a pastor, I often visit people for whom dementia has made remembering difficult. Recalling daily tasks, meals, and activities can be a challenge. Sometimes I sing a favorite hymn to those beloved children of God, and remarkably, they often remember the words and even harmonize with me as they sing along. And as they smile and sing, their beautiful songs of praise for God's goodness fill my heart. Child of God, may God's love and faithfulness help you sing your song today, too, blessing others as you are blessed. Loving God, thank you for your goodness that you help me share my song in praise of you. Amen.

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2: NBC News Radio, I'm Michael Kastner. A series of powerful earthquakes have killed over 160 people in the South American country of Venezuela. Local officials believe the death toll will continue to rise as many remain trapped under the rubble of collapsed homes and buildings in the densely populated city of Caracas. Nearly 1,000 people are

0: which was the strongest to hit Venezuela in over 100 years. And a powerful earthquake has struck Japan. More from Mark Mayfield.
1: A 6.9 magnitude quake struck this morning in northern Japan off the coast of Kuji. Strong tremors were felt throughout the region, disrupting bullet train services. Local reports say at least four people were injured by the quake.
0: The Supreme Court could release some major decisions today. The justices gave themselves until the end of June to finish their work, and several decisions involving high-profile cases have yet to be released. The docket includes President Trump's birthright citizenship order and counting mail-in ballots that arrive after Election Day. Secretary of State Marco Rubio is telling leaders in the Middle East that the U.S. wants peace with Iran.
2: While we want a deal, we don't want a deal at any price. We want a deal that's good. We want a deal that's real. We want a deal that's verifiable. And we want a deal that's adhered to.
0: He also said any deal would take into account the interests of U.S. allies. Michael Kastner, NBC News Radio.
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0: sunshine mixed with clouds at times. Today, with daytime highs approaching 74. Northeasterly winds 5 to 10 miles per hour. Partly cloudy again. Tonight, lows dip down to about 53. Daytime highs approaching 77. Tomorrow, cloudy skies with a few peaks of sun. Low 80s. Saturday, low 90s. Sunday, with a chance of thunderstorms. From the Weatherology Weather Center, I'm meteorologist Jennifer Wojcicki on AM 1150 KASM.
1: Very good, Jennifer. Currently in Albany on our Arcos weather station, 58 degrees, that humidity at 98%. Our dew point here in Chasm Land, that dew point sitting at 54. The pressure is on the rise at 30.05. The wind's blowing this morning out of the north, maybe a little northeast, 2 to 3 miles an hour. Sunrise came at 5:30. Sunsets tonight at 9:11. So we lost 1 minute of daylight. 1 minute of daylight from yesterday. Your average high.

0: This time of year is 81. The average low is 59. And we'll be about that 7-8 degrees short of our average high today at 74, they're saying. Record high for June the 25th, 101 in 1988. The record low, 44 in 1972. Nothing in the way of precipitation. Just, well, Joe said a trace, and it was a trace. Just a little spritzes on our windshield this morning. Yesterday's high was 70, the morning low 56, and currently 58 degrees in Albany. There you go. Your morning news and weather at 9 o'clock. Our funeral announcement's coming up next.
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0: 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Funeral Services, Mass Christian Burial for Virgil Schlepper, 81 of St. Martin. That service will be held 10:30 this morning, St. Martin Catholic Church in St. Martin. Friends may call 1 hour prior to the services this morning at St. Martin Parish Hall. For Virgil Schlepper, 81 of St. Martin. Massive Christian Burial for Gary Heineman, 85 of St. Cloud. That service will be held at 10:30 Friday morning, St. Louis Catholic Church in Painesville. Friends may call from 4 to 7 o'clock today at the Daniel Anderson Funeral Home in Painesville, and after 9 o'clock Friday morning at the St. Louis Catholic Church. There will be a rosary at 9:45 Friday morning at the church. This is for Gary Heineman, 85 of St. Cloud and formerly of Painesville. Funeral services for Crystal Quinn, 55 of Oak Park. That service will be held Friday morning at 11 o'clock. Word of Life Church, Princeton. Friends may call from 4 to 8 o'clock today at the Foley Funeral Home and from 10 to 11 o'clock on Friday morning at the church in Princeton. The Foley Funeral Home in charge of the arrangements for Crystal Quinn, 55 of Oak Park. A massive Christian burial for Floyd Britz, 93 of Morrill. Service will be held at 11 o'clock Friday morning, St. Joseph's Catholic Church in Morrill. Friends may call from 4 to 8 o'clock today and from 10 to 11 o'clock on Friday, all at St. Joseph's Catholic Church in Morrill. The Lemire Funeral Home of Little Falls in charge of the arrangements for Floyd Britz, 93 of Morrill. Massive Christian burial celebrating the life of Thomas Tom Frank Trobeck, 88 of St. Stephen. That service will be held Friday morning at 11 o'clock, St. Stephen Catholic Church. There will be a visitation 1 hour prior to the service. Miller Carlin Funeral Homes in charge of the arrangements for Thomas Tom Frank Trobeck, 88 of St. Stephen. Memorial services for Lori Lee, Lori Posterick, 67 of St. Joseph. Service will be held Friday afternoon at 3 o'clock, the Daniel Funeral Home in St. Joseph. Friends may call from 1 to 3 o'clock on Friday afternoon at the Daniel Funeral Home in St. Joseph for Lori Lee, Lori Posterick, 67 of St. Joseph. Massive Christian burial for Patricia Patty Caspers, 58 of Sartell. That'll be held Saturday morning at 10:30, St. Columbico Catholic Church, St. Wendell. Friends may call on Friday from 4 to 8 o'clock at St. Columbico Catholic Church in St. Wendell, and an hour prior to the services Saturday morning at the church in St. Wendell. Miller Carlin Funeral Homes in charge of the arrangements for Patricia Patty Casper's 58 of Sartell. Memorial Mass, a Christian burial for Janet Schnabel, 95 of St. Cloud. That service will be held at 11 o'clock Saturday, St. Augustine's Catholic Church, St. Cloud. Friends may call from 9:30 until the time of the service Saturday morning at the church. That's St. Augustine's Catholic Church, St. Cloud. Daniel Funeral Home in charge of the arrangements for Janet Schnabel, 95 of St. Cloud. Massive Christian burial for Melissa Mary Tice, 48 of St. Cloud. That service will be held Monday at 10:30, St. Mary Help of Christians Catholic Church, St. Augusta. Friends may call on Sunday from 4 to 8 o'clock at the Williams Dingman Funeral Home on Veterans Drive in St. Cloud, and an hour prior to the services Monday morning at the church. Williams Dingman Family Funeral Home in charge of the arrangements for Melissa Mary Tice, 48 of St. Cloud. A massive Christian burial for Genevieve Sawada, 94 of Little Falls, formerly of Roseville. Service will take place Monday morning at 10:30, St. Mary's Catholic Church in Little Falls. Friends may call from 9 to 10:30 Monday morning at St. Mary's Catholic Church, Little Falls. Lemire Funeral Home of Little Falls in charge of the arrangements for Genevieve Sawada, 94 of Little Falls, formerly of Roseville. A massive Christian burial for Thomas Tom Sinlar, age 75 of Sartell. That service will be held at 11 o'clock Monday, St. Francis Xavier Catholic Church, Sartell. Friends may call beginning at 10 o'clock Monday morning at St. Francis Xavier Catholic Church in Sartell. The Daniel Funeral Home in charge of the arrangements for Thomas Tom Sinlar, 75 of Sartell. Funeral services for Norman Norm Bragelman, 59 of St. Cloud, formerly of Richmond. That service will take place Monday afternoon at 1 o'clock. That's at the Benson Funeral Home in St. Cloud. Friends may call 2 hours prior to the service at the Benson Funeral Home in St. Cloud on Monday for Norman Norm Bragelman, age 59 of St. Cloud and formerly of Richmond. Funeral services for Donald Hansen, 75 of Cold Spring. That service will be held Monday morning at 10:30, St. Boniface Catholic Church in Cold Spring. Friends may call from 9 to 10:15 Monday morning in the church narthex at St. Boniface Catholic Church in Cold Spring. Winter Funeral Home of Cold Spring in charge of the arrangements for Donald Hansen, 75 of Cold Spring. And a massive Christian burial for Betty Brzezinka, 89 of Little Falls. That service will be held at 11 o'clock Monday, St. Edward's Catholic Church in Elmdale. Friends may call from 3 to 6 o'clock on Sunday at the church, and from 10 to 11 o'clock on Monday at the church in Elmdale. The Lemire Funeral Home of Little Falls in charge of the arrangements for Betty Brzezinka, 89 of Little Falls. That's a look at your funeral announcements this morning on KASM. 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Miller Carlin Funeral Homes of St. Cloud, Albany, Holding Ford and Upsala, Albany Floral Shop and Gifts, the Pat and Chad Funeral and Cremation Services of Sauk Center, Melrose, Freeport and Gray 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Coming up next, Kirby Amish with On Sarah's Party Line, our Sauk River Watershed folks in studio this morning. We'll get to Kirby and his guests right after this.
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9: 1 Corinthians 10:13. No temptation has taken you that is not common to man. God is faithful, and he will not let you be tempted beyond your ability, but will, with the temptation, will also provide the way of escape, that you may be able to endure it. You know, no temptation is unique, and God himself is in charge of our temptations. He knows what our ability is to resist, and will use his sovereign power to make sure we're not tempted beyond it. Therefore, if we get tempted, we can know with absolute certainty that we can resist it. God will also provide the way of escape. This way will always be there. If you want to be happy and victorious in your Christian life, look for these fire escapes and be prepared to use them next time you smell the smoke. And that's the truth.
8: 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Thanks for listening.
2: Welcome to On Sarah's Party Line here on your Thursday. We're 20 minutes after the hour of 9 o'clock. 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We are joined in studio today as we're talking Sauk River Watershed District. Mr. Rushline, how are we doing? Welcome back.
10: We're doing really well. How about you?
2: Weren't you just here?
10: Yeah. I told Melissa that on the way out the door this morning. It's just like we were just there last week.
2: But I got my calendar here, and earlier in the week I saw it's like, okay, what? He's not coming on Thursday again. He was just here.
10: Yeah.
2: I feel like the summer, it moves too quick.
10: So. That must mean I leave a good impression.
2: Right,
10: because
2: exactly.
10: Because you just don't forget it.
2: Exactly. It's burned into me.
10: Yeah.
2: You brought company today.
10: Yes, we did. I brought our seasonal technician along, Noah Jensen. He's helping us out here for about 6 months, and thought I'd bring him along and kind of showcase him a little bit today.
2: Noah, did he tell you the real reason that he brought you?
11: He never tells me the real reason.
2: Okay. His real reason he brought you is so that if he ever can't make it, he has someone who knows how to do it now.
11: Well,
2: so.
11: I'm glad I'm here.
2: Welcome aboard.
11: Yeah, thanks for having me.
2: Noah, the website says seasonal environmental technician / intern. That's you?
11: That's me.
2: That's
11: yeah.
2: you.
11: Yeah,
2: what are we up to? You're still in school?
11: No, I just graduated this May from St. John's University. So
2: okay.
11: I got my bachelor's in environmental studies. Enjoyed my 4 years there. Environmental seasonal technician. It's been great so far, doing a little bit of everything. I've been out doing permit inspections. I've been visiting some schools, doing some education and outreach. And then just generating some inspection reports as well. So been out on the lake sampling, doing some ditch sampling as well, flow tracking. So, yeah, I've been kind of the Swiss Army knife, and it's been going good so far.
2: Front end of the canoe or back end of the canoe on the lake?
11: I haven't been in the canoe yet.
2: Oh!
11: We've got a nice little 16-foot boat. Yeah, when it starts, it runs great.
2: When it starts. Yeah. John, talk a little bit about Noah. He mentioned the Swiss Army knife, and, you know, he's working with Corey. He's working with Scott and stuff like that. Is that basically your goal? Just toss him everything and see what he can handle?
10: Yeah, we like to give the first time we've had a seasonal technician since I've been in the administrative position was last year, and we kind of dreamt this up to kind of be the jack of all trades, kind of help out in every department, give them a variety of experience, and then I think for the technicians it helps them decide what they like and what they would like to maybe further their career in. And at the same time, it helps us by taking a big chunk of workload away, and actually helps us to progress.
2: Sure,
10: further.
2: From everybody too, not just Abby or not just Scott or Steve or anything like that. Get them all a piece of the pie.
10: Right, and kind of teach them a little bit about what the watershed world is about, and how all the kind of things that we do, and what our mission is and purpose, and and how we go about accomplishing those goals. So yeah, it's kind of a win-win for both of us. We get more people into the business, into the career type
11: sure.
10: mode, and
11: yep.
10: and help train them up to be good employees and good stewards of the environment, and help others to do the same thing. Plus, it gives it also helps us on the business end of it, you know, taking some of the workload away from others so we can accomplish other things.
11: Sure. Noah just graduated from St. John's this spring. What was your degree?
12: Environmental studies.
11: Environmental studies. Are you from around here?
12: Yeah, I'm from Sauk Rapids.
11: Okay.
12: I've been in St. Cloud now for the last 5 or 6 years.
11: Sure. So just had a science teacher in high school that you kind of liked the outdoors, always appreciated water. How did you get to where you are now?
12: Yeah, I'm glad you asked this question because I think a lot of it comes from my grandpa, who I think might be listening right now.
11: There we go.
12: So, yeah, he brought me fishing a ton, hunting growing up. My family did a lot of camping as well. So I just developed a passion for the outdoors, and I think it's really cool now that I get to, you know, help protect the environment so that people can experience those resources in the future, as I've been blessed to experience so far in my life, yeah.
11: And with that appreciation of the outdoors that started with Grandpa in a fishing pole once upon a time, and then kind of getting to learn the blood and guts of the industry on the back end, you know, whether it be finance or whether it be ditching or anything like that, it's pretty cool to get to know the entire scope of what they do there, right?
12: Yeah, absolutely. And when I was in school, we talked about soil and water conservation districts, the Minnesota Pollution Control. I worked with the DNR last summer. But a watershed district is something that I hadn't heard about before. And so it's been kind of cool learning about them, kind of their mission, and just how they work together to protect, you know, not just like a little individual area, but come together as a whole and just manage the watershed as a whole.
11: Is that, John, that's kind of music to your ears right there, right? Like, oh, a watershed district? I didn't really know that you guys, mm-hmm. you know, had that much of an opportunity to put that many people to work and work on something like mm-hmm. that. And you go, oh, well, wait till you see the Sauk River.
10: Yeah, exactly. Well, that's kind of why we're here doing this radio show, is to make sure people know that we're here.
11: Right.
10: And learn the good things that we try to do to help everybody be good stewards of the environment. So, yeah, and as we've said in the past, we can't do it by ourselves, so we need to have the citizens of our watershed assist us as well. So we try to provide the guidance for them to do the right things and help them along the way.
11: When you you talked about doing some water sampling, where were you specifically, or where have you been? Where have the boots gotten wet?
12: Yeah, so we've been on the Birch Lakes, Little and Big
11: okay.
12: Birch, Lake Mariah, Uinkoltz. I know people might get mad at me for my pronunciation. I've heard four different people say it four different ways.
11: So what yeah. are you going with? Is it the last one you heard? Or?
12: Yeah, I always said Uinkoltz, but Abby says Uinkoltz, so mm-hmm. that's got to be German or
11: she's
12: something.
11: She's the local, yeah.
12: Yeah. Mm-hmm. So,
11: she'd have a better idea.
12: Yeah.
11: But.
12: Mm-hmm. Hopefully she's not listening right now.
11: She probably is. The opportunity, though, to see the vast different kind of ecosystems of the Sauk River. You talked about the birches, and you'll get down to, like, the chain of lakes at some point. It's a wide variety, that's for sure.
12: For sure, yeah. And growing up in the area, I've been out to the chain. I've fished the birches before. And then going on some of those smaller lakes, yeah, it's completely different. In the middle of egg country and... You know, there are some little gems out there,
11: yeah.
12: And there are also some lakes that, you know, I probably wouldn't ever go swim in, but mm-hmm. it's definitely nice to see some diversity there.
11: Did he send you first day on the job, learn the ditching numbers?
12: No, but I'm getting there, and Scott's really helping me there.
11: Yeah.
12: I've got a couple ditches that I've been assigned to for, you know, now we're managing some ditches, monitoring them for water quality and tracking the flows and stuff. So, Yeah, I've got a couple of those that I'm kind of responsible for. And there have been a couple we've gone out and inspected. So I'm getting to learn the back roads. I'm getting to learn some ditch numbers. It's been nice.
13: The numbering system to me makes zero sense. But John tells me it's all because they got numbered in order of
10: when they were established.
13: When they were established, not like you wouldn't start at the west and go 1, 2, 3, 4. You'd go 1, 2, yeah. So I remember seeing that and being like, what? Why on earth? Because he tells me ditch numbers, and it's like, that doesn't, why is that number there? He's like, well, this is when it got, established. So, yeah, a lot of fun stuff. And not an easy job to kind of learn them all, is it?
12: Mm-hmm. Thankfully, we have maps now, so I don't need to memorize anything.
13: That's good. Yeah. Well, we're up against the clock. We have much more to come with Noah and John, as John will update us on what they got cooking this upcoming summer, as well as seeing where he's going to put Noah on a day-to-day basis. It's on Sarah's Party Line here on your Thursday. Thursday's Party Line brought to you by Wimmer Optician and Chiropractic Connection. We break for news, weather, and markets right now.
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15: Minnesota News Network, I'm Jason Dinesen. 7 people connected to Minnesota health care providers are reportedly among hundreds charged in a nationwide fraud crackdown. The U.S. Department of Justice has announced that 455 defendants across 45 states and territories are accused of participating in healthcare fraud schemes involving more than $6.5 billion in false claims. Federal officials have not yet identified the Minnesota providers involved. The U.S. Senate has approved a war powers resolution urging an end to American military involvement in Iran following similar action by the House. Senator Tina Smith.
16: We continue to get unclear and contradictory information from the administration about what is agreed to, what isn't agreed to. So I understand why people are frustrated by this. I'm frustrated by this, and I'm in the United States Senate.
15: The measure passed Tuesday on a 50-48 vote in the Senate. This is MNN.
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0: Sunshine mixed with clouds at times. Today, with daytime highs approaching 74. Northeasterly winds 5 to 10 miles per hour. Partly cloudy again. Tonight, lows dip down to about 53. Daytime highs approaching 77. Tomorrow, cloudy skies with a few peaks of sun. Low 80s. Saturday, low 90s. Sunday, with a chance of thunderstorms. From the Weatherology Weather Center, I'm meteorologist Jennifer Wojcicki on AM 1150 KASM.
1: All right, Jennifer Wojcicki with a weather check right here on KASM. We sit at 58 degrees on your Thursday morning. That is your daytime high. We've had 56, 57, and 58 for temperatures here today. Yesterday, 70 the high, 59 the low, normal high 81, a low of 59. Record high 101 in that fun, hot summer of 1988. Record low 44, 1972. 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
2: 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I'm John Perkins with a Brownfield Market Update. 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Old and new crop export sales are up on the week with new crop led by unknown destinations and China. Near-term crop weather continues to generally look bearish. July beans are up 9 at 11.17 and 3 quarters. August is a dime higher at 11.26 and 3 quarters. July bean meal is up 3.20 at 306.80. July soybean oil is down 3 points at 69.43. Corn's turned modestly higher, watching crop development conditions, expecting the heat dome in the Midwest to be short-lived. That should help dry out parts of the eastern corn belt, but could cause some stress ahead of pollination. July's up 1 and 3 quarters at 408 and 3 quarters. September's 2 and 3 quarters higher at 418 and a half. And wheat's mixed. Parts of the plains are expected to see rain, delaying winter wheat harvest activity, but recharging soil moisture ahead of planting. July Chicago's up 3 quarters at 586 and a half. Following trends, December cotton's up 27 at 76.53, and September rice is down 16 at 13.16. Live and feeder cattle are mixed, waiting for widespread direct cash cattle business. Just dribs and drabs out there so far this week, most of that in the north, not really enough to establish any kind of a trend. August live's up 37 at 246.90. October's 2 higher at 240.40. August feeders are up 62 at 373.55. September's 57 higher at 371.20. And hogs are mixed, mostly lower, ahead of the USDA's quarterly inventory numbers out at 3 o'clock Eastern, 2 o'clock Central. July is down 77 at 93.07. August is 5 lower at 96.65. Crude oil's back above $70 a barrel, but I'm John Perkins with a Brownfield Market Update.
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1: 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We have John Rushline and Noah Jensen in studio here today from the Sauk River Watershed District. Should we just keep doing the amateur baseball talk, John, or should we get back to business?
10: Well, I know nothing about amateur baseball, so you guys would dominate the discussion.
1: Noah is an amateur baseball player. I am a avid fan of the amateur baseball world, so that was a quick 8 minutes for Noah and I off air. Yeah. We did get a question off air, John. A listener got a letter about Ditch 28, and they want some explanation about what's going on in Ditch 28. That's all. I don't have any blood and guts as to what the letter consisted of, but Do you guys have some snail mail out there about that ditch?
10: No, we do not. Ditch 28 is not under our jurisdiction. Oh. It would be, if it's Stearns County Ditch 28, they should contact probably Chad Martini at Stearns County.
1: Okay.
10: Then he would be able to explain maybe more. I'm not sure if they sent a letter out to those folks or not.
1: Through the ditches you guys patrol or keep tabs on, that's not in there?
10: No, that's actually outside our watershed boundary, so we aren't legally able to do that.
1: Gotcha.
10: Yep.
1: Now we know. There you go. Listener, give a call over to Stearns County. How is, what's, the water's got to be almost up at this point?
10: Oh, I think it's up a little bit.
1: Okay.
10: We had varied levels of rainfall throughout the watershed here the last couple days ago. I know Scott said up north at his place, north of Albany here, he had 1.93 inches. We had an inch and a quarter at the office.
1: This was on Tuesday?
10: This was on Tuesday.
1: Yep.
10: And then
1: we had some big rainfall. Yeah.
10: Yeah, but then you get south of here, you're under an inch.
1: You know,
10: 2/10, half an inch here and there. But yeah, it was kind of focused across the freeway and north. We had an inch and a half out at Smith Lake. So I'm assuming that the water levels are kind of in a normal area, whatever you would consider normal, but they aren't low and they aren't, I haven't had any reports of any kind of flood problems.
1: So. Sure. And it's been a relatively wet June, so it sounds like we were ready for that punch we took, basically.
10: Mm-hmm.
1: So it was low-ish, and now we're nearing normal?
10: Yep, I would think so.
1: Okay.
10: I would think so. Of course, Abby's gone for a few days, so I didn't get a report this
1: That's
10: morning
1: okay.
10: from her. But
1: yeah,
10: she keeps good tabs on our weather as well as her other monitoring duties.
1: So, sure.
10: So yeah, she does a good job of that.
1: What about ditch vegetation?
10: Yeah, I think we're starting to see some issues with that in a few places too. We're working on Stearns County Ditch 26 south of Freeport. There's some issues there. There's a spot in the ditch down on the lower end that has a stretch that's got a pretty flat grade in it, and if you get vegetation growing, submergent vegetation growing in that, it really affects the flow. So we try to keep an eye on that, and I know Scott's been out in inspecting and investigating that issue here lately. So not sure exactly where it's going yet, but I think we're going to probably get on doing some vegetation removal to get water moving again.
1: Noah, have you been a part of vegetation removal yet?
11: I haven't done much vegetation removal. I've been out tracking some flow of some of those ditches.
1: Okay. Yeah.
11: And I'll do some vegetation removal there just so I can accurately track the flow, but I haven't done much for vegetation removal.
1: Mm-hmm. Yeah, gets to run the backhoe, or what are you going to put?
10: No. We'll likely be putting a contractor on it if it's deemed necessary.
1: Sure.
10: I know Scott and Allie went out and the other day. They had to go kind of towards midday so they could fly it with the drone. You get the lighting just right. They've learned that you can kind of see what's in the water when you fly the drone over it and fly at the right elevation. So they did an inspection of it to see if it's actually a vegetation issue to document it. And then if it turns out that there's significant vegetation in there, we're going to have to get out there and move it out.
1: Yeah. And the drone is just, by the way the sun hits it, you could see through to see what's down there?
10: Well, if you think about it, when you're out on a boat in the lake. Looking straight down, you can see into the water if you don't have the reflection on the top of the water. So you just got to get the right angle with the sunlight. And a lot of times if it's pretty much right above you, you can find an angle that you can see pretty good.
1: Pretty cool. Well,
10: yeah.
1: Interesting.
10: At least that's what their theory was. They were going to try it out. I don't know. I haven't heard the results of the video yet, but I think they've learned that just in all the drone flying they've been doing.
1: The drone, have you seen it in action thus far?
11: I haven't gotten to see it, but I think potentially today, I think Scott and I are going to go out and do some spraying.
1: There we go.
11: Spray some weeds, and I think Allie's going to be with, and she might be flying the drone. So
1: The asset that creates at these guys' office, it's always kind of remarkable to me. John always... I think the first time we talked, he quantified it as what used to take a day takes an hour now.
10: Mm-hmm.
1: With stomping around a swamp or something like that. And like, oh, that'll be my Tuesday.
10: Mm-hmm.
1: Now he's back by 8 o'clock. So it's like, oh,
10: yeah.
1: It's embracing technology, using the assets at your resources and stuff like that. So it works well. Do you got your license still?
10: Yep, I still have my commercial license. Gotcha. I don't know that I'm going to renew it, though, but because we've got Allie in the office, and then Scott's working on obtaining his commercial license, too, so that he can fly. Yep.
1: I like it. I know you got some stuff on your notebook. Let's dive into that now before it gets 10 o'clock and you didn't talk about anything you wanted to talk about. Yeah. What's cooking at the office right now, John?
10: Well, it's county fair time, and we've got our booth set up in Long Prairie at the Todd County Fair right now. That goes through the 28th, which is, I think, Sunday. And then I got to work at Saturday morning. I'm on the schedule for Saturday morning, noon to five. So folks are up in that area, swing on by and visit with us and take in the Todd County Fair.
1: Are your menu items picked out yet?
10: My menu items?
1: Your fair items? Yeah.
10: I just walk around and see what's there.
1: Follow your nose.
10: Mini donuts and stuff like that. And They've got a church group there that does a great job of burgers and stuff like that. So that's usually going to be one meal.
1: You don't walk away from that one hungry?
10: And then Stearns County Fair is the 29th through August 2nd, and then we'll have a booth there. That's right in the Sauk Center. And then Douglas County in Alexandria is August 19th through August 22nd, and we have a booth set up in there too. Lots of opportunities to come visit with us and ask us your questions, and we'll try to assist you in any way we can.
1: Is the seasonal environmental technician / intern making his way there with you?
10: Oh, yeah. He's on the schedule.
1: That a boy.
10: Yeah.
1: Nice.
10: In fact, he on Saturday, I think he relieves me at 5 o'clock. So,
1: perfect.
10: Yep. So,
1: What kind of questions do you receive at stuff like that? People see your desk or see, like, your polo you're wearing or something like that, and what do they come up with you with?
10: Well, if it's folks that are within our watershed, a lot of times they'll start asking about, hey, we're going to do this project on our lakeshore property. What kind of permitting do we need, and what are you looking for, and that kind of thing. So we get an opportunity to educate them on what our regulatory program is. And other times you get people come up and saying, what's a watershed district? So then you start telling them what it is and how we're organized and that kind of thing, some of the high-level stuff. But most of the time it's folks that have a specific interest or a specific question that relates to their property or their life, their work that they're trying to do. A lot of them are farmers, and they come in and start asking about questions on what they can do to help the environment. So we get a broad spectrum of folks to visit with.
1: Are you writing these answers down?
11: It's all in here. Don't worry.
1: Because you're going to get it. Yeah. A guy's going to come up and say, watershed district, what's that? And you're going to go, have I got the answer for you?
11: I've been working on that. When we've been visiting the schools, we've done Melrose, Sauk Center, and Ricori. So I've been teaching the kids all about the watershed district and what it is and what they can do to help it. So I just have to tailor my answer a little bit more towards adults, and I think I'll be all right.
1: Did you get the, what's your new last name? Did you get the Abby Borgerding answer?
11: No, not yet.
1: Because the water day, like the kid day, that got her down the path she's on now. She remembers water day. Remember, John,
10: water
1: like when
10: fest,
1: she was in
10: yep.
1: third grade or something
10: yep.
1: like that?
10: Yep.
1: She remembered water fest, and that kind of set sail, basically.
11: That's cool to know.
1: Yeah.
10: That's right.
1: So just think, kids, this could be you. So, yeah, there you go. Noah's got the answer already.
10: Right.
1: So, what else, John Boy?
10: One thing I wanted to mention is on Stearns County Ditch number 17, we're getting closer to figuring out what kind of repair work is going to need to be done. And we're setting up a system on how we're going to pay for that different than what the assessment system is. In any case, we're planning to have an informational meeting with the landowners down in probably Waite Park area so that we can share with them what we're expecting for repair needs and how we're going to set up the alternative payment method. And then we'll have to have a hearing. We're looking at maybe doing a public hearing sometime in August or maybe September. So just wanted to get that out there for any of those folks that might be listening right now to get a good update on where things are at with Stearns County Ditch 17.
1: With the, do you give updates? Like the guy who called in and got a letter in the mail? Mm-hmm. Would you mail someone?
10: Yes.
1: If they lived, yeah, I thought property owners would
10: when,
1: get.
10: When we get to the point where we're ready to schedule this hearing, every property owner that might be affected by this in one way, shape, or form is going to get notified. Everybody that's in this alternative assessment area, then they'll get a notice in the mail so that they'll be able to participate in the hearing if they like.
1: Sure.
10: Yep.
1: You guys have always kind of incorporated the local growers and landowners and stuff like that in keeping them in the know. It's not not pulling wool over their eyes by any means.
10: Right. We definitely try to keep people informed on what's going on, and it adds a little bit of work to Corey's job because he's the one that needs to kind of help track that information and then get it out to the people that need to get it. So we'll get him in on licking envelopes, stuffing envelopes and licking stamps. So
1: knocking on doors?
10: Yeah, I don't know if he'll be knocking on doors much, but he'll be helping put the mailings together.
1: Sure.
10: So
1: I like it.
10: Yeah.
1: That's the beauty of getting to do everything, that if there's anything to do, you're going to be there.
11: Mm-hmm. Yeah, I remember during my interview, I think John talked about other duties as assigned, and that's definitely true.
10: Mm-hmm. Yeah, you can't catch them all.
1: Exactly. Has he been on Beaver Patrol yet?
10: I don't think so.
11: I've done a little bit of scouting, but I haven't found any yet.
10: Yeah, yeah. I think we got them under control here right now.
1: Good.
10: Knock on wood.
1: My kid's favorite movie right now is this movie called Hoppers.
10: Okay.
1: And it's all about beaver dams and stuff like that. It's like, man, Rushline would hate this.
10: Yeah.
1: he'd have a trapper in there in 10 minutes.
10: Yeah, yeah. Well, we only get them when they're a nuisance and they're causing problems in a ditch system. But, we've had our share. But Scott's been doing pretty good at keeping on top of that.
1: Well, and you aren't there to completely mess up their universe. It's only when they mess up yours, right?
10: Yep.
1: You stay out of their way if they stay out of your way,
10: right?
1: Pretty much type of deal.
10: Actually, we had one system out on the by our said ponds northwest of Osakis. We had beaver activity out there, but they weren't building any dams or blocking any water. They were just building a hut and going to survive there. And they cleared out a whole bunch of nuisance willows that we were going to have to clear out anyway. And we thought, hey, perfect. You guys are finally doing something that benefits us. We're going to let you do it.
1: Save the funding?
10: Yeah, yeah.
1: Nice work.
10: We got it for free, and they got to eat.
1: So, it's a win-win.
10: Yep.
1: I like it. Were you there on Beaver Tail Soup Day?
11: No, I wasn't.
1: Oh, yeah.
10: We talked about it, though, one time when he was there.
11: Yeah, and from what I heard, I didn't miss out. Yeah,
1: that's what I was going to say. Shugel didn't even touch it. Abby didn't even, she, like, gave it a sniff and said no.
10: Yeah, I tasted it. Kind of tasted like swamp to me.
1: Yeah.
10: But, yeah, it was
1: tough to imagine that a beaver who spends his whole day in a swamp tastes like swamp.
10: Yeah, so, isn't that something?
1: Yeah, who would have thought?
10: Yeah.
1: Maybe next time. Hopefully by the time your summer internship's over with
10: me. I don't think we should give up on it yet, though, because I think if you marinate it correctly and cook it correctly, you might be able to get it to be edible.
1: You didn't prepare it properly.
10: Yeah, we just tried grilling it to heat it up. So
1: you can do better, John.
10: Yeah.
1: Be better.
10: We'll try it.
1: What else you got before I kick you out of here?
10: Not a whole lot. We got we're up to 31 permits for the year. We've got... you know, it's kind of a hodgepodge of different projects. There's shoreline projects. There's people that are developing on Lakeshore. There's commercial developments going in. There's housing developments going in. So it's kind of all over the board. But for the most part, everything's going clicking along just fine on that. And they're not overwhelming us with permit applications. But, boy, there's a lot of work going on nowadays.
1: Sure.
10: So
1: my parents on the chain on Crays Lake, they said that the Chain of Lakes Lake Association approved like a weed harvester.
10: Okay.
1: And this weed harvester was just churning through all that muck and stuff like that because those weeds have been growing pretty good the last couple of years.
10: Mm-hmm.
1: Is that something that you guys oversee, or do they get like DNR permission on that?
10: I think they have to have DNR permission. We don't require any permitting for doing that kind of work, but we do understand, you know, there's times when that's necessary.
1: Well, it's overgrowth. Yeah. Definitely overgrowth.
10: Basically, if nothing else, just to provide access for folks. It's not like they're going out there and clearing all the vegetation out of the entire system. They're just trying to make it so that people can so they can get in and out from their properties, and that's not a bad thing, as long as they don't get, you know, real carried away, because vegetation in a lake is also a natural thing, and it helps with water quality improvement, and anytime you can maintain some of that habitat, it's a good thing. But there's a balance that can be struck, and I think it's probably a good thing that they're working on that.
1: Well, and you talked about the access itself, where mm-hmm. I think there were a couple boats, may or may not be my dad's boat, that mm-hmm. was like making some roadways,
10: mm-hmm.
1: basically just driving the same spot, making mm-hmm. sure that there was an access point and stuff like
10: right.
1: that. So
10: yep.
1: there's definite overgrowth, and mm-hmm. something maybe needed to be done.
10: Right,
1: so,
10: right.
1: And like you said, not all of it, but... Right.
10: You got to remember now, the chain is just basically a river that's got water backed up in the floodplain, and the floodplain grows vegetation, and the floodplain is also the lake for that folks want to enjoy. So you can manage it in a way that everybody can enjoy it, as long as they realize that they're not going to have a clear, pristine lake like maybe on Mille Lacs or some of those lakes.
1: I think they know that.
10: Yeah, I think they know that.
1: and
10: it's just that you got to strike a balance there.
1: Right.
10: So.
1: Right. Well, what are you putting Noah to work at the rest of the summer?
10: Well,
1: just that day-to-day operations.
10: Yeah.
1: What was it at the bottom of the interview?
11: Other duties as assigned.
10: Yeah, there it is. Other duties as assigned. We always put that on I've got that on my job description. So, but
1: if a bat gets into the vent or something,
10: yeah, somebody's got to get it.
1: Get up there.
10: Yeah. But we'll have him. We'll have him helping with some monitoring. We'll be doing. I think he's going to focus on some permit inspections. I noted this morning on the database that there's a 161 that are ready for being closed out, so he's got his work cut out
1: for
10: him there.
1: And
10: helping with ditch spraying, helping with ditch inspections and management, that kind of stuff. So he'll be getting quite a bit of field work, and then we'll get him some administrative work too.
1: You had said DNR was last summer?
11: Yeah, so I did some work in Little Falls. I worked with
1: okay.
11: the DNR. I was doing fisheries work, so I was out on the lakes doing fish sampling, electrofishing, gill netting, other types of surveys.
1: You were a lot tanner last summer.
11: I've been getting my fair share of sun so far. But yeah, we were out on the lakes all day, and it was awesome. I really enjoyed it.
1: Career path, career goals wise, what are you thinking? More DNR, more watershed?
11: I like working with the watershed. I like the engagement with the landowners, the stakeholders, being able to develop relationships with those people. And so I really like getting out in the field, what I'm doing right now, but I've also really enjoyed kind of the education and outreach that I've been doing.
1: Sure.
11: So it's been nice to kind of get some experience doing a little bit of both. Not fully decided what I've, which career path I want to go down. And, you know, maybe the best thing for me is I don't have to choose. I get to continue
1: 22, doing a little 23, bit of both, 22, so. You have to decide the rest of your life now.
11: Maybe I can find a job where I get to do both. So.
10: Yeah.
1: That's what I always get a bang out of him. It's like, what's it going to be, 17-year-old kid? Like, oh, yeah, doesn't even know what he's having for lunch, but he's mm-hmm. going to pick his entire life right here and now.
10: Mm-hmm.
1: So
10: yep.
1: figure it out, get a piece-by-piece analysis, and go from there, right?
11: Maybe mm-hmm. I'll know more next time I'm on.
1: I like it. Mm-hmm. Yeah.
10: Yeah.
1: Hire him full-time.
10: Yeah.
1: There you go, John.
10: Well, we get a
1: piece. Did you hear his answer? He likes working with local growers, and he likes the outreach and stuff like that?
10: Exactly. Well, if we have an opening, that's the other part of our goal is to train them up so that if they're interested in coming back, we'd be welcome. They'd be all trained in by the time we hired them. So,
1: nice. Expand the staff.
10: So, yep.
1: I like it. John, he had mentioned the relationship with local growers. You guys are always easy to contact, right? If anyone has a question?
10: Yep. They can get a hold of us. They can go on our website, find our emails. Website is srwdmn.org. Or they can just give the office a call at 320-352-2231. And we'll be happy to assist them and answer their questions.
1: We appreciate your guys' time here today. So you threw against the Springers last night because you're at the fair on Saturday. You can't throw against the Muskies.
11: Well, I'm going to show up for the first, maybe six innings.
1: And then take off.
11: Yeah,
1: gotcha.
11: Yeah. But then I'll be back on the bump on Sunday. I think we've got the Stone Ponies. So,
1: man, Wednesday to Sunday turnaround.
11: I only threw 100.
1: Oh, I like it.
11: Miles per hour.
1: Miles per hour, exactly. Pitch count, we'll leave that off there. Noah, it was great meeting you. John, always nice seeing you guys. Have a great Thursday, okay, gentlemen?
10: You bet. Thank you.
1: You got it. John Rushline and Noah Jensen from the Sauk River Watershed District with me on Party Line, brought to you by Chiropractic Connection.
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15: Chasm's top of the hour update. 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
16: NBC News Radio, I'm Michael Kastner. The death toll is climbing after two powerful back-to-back earthquakes hit Venezuela. Correspondent Catherine Ellis has been speaking with people who experienced the magnitude 7.2 and 7.5 quakes yesterday.
17: People were telling me that things were just falling around the house. A lot of people have got injuries. Other people thought they were going to die, you know, worried about their kids, worried about their pets, trying to get out of the buildings.
16: At least 164 people are dead, with that number expected to rise as many remain trapped under the rubble of collapsed homes and buildings. Nearly 1,000 people are reported injured. The U.S. is pledging to send search and rescue teams and humanitarian supplies. Secretary of State Marco Rubio this morning speaking in Bahrain.
18: We're already deploying search and rescue teams from Fairfax County, Virginia, and Los Angeles. There'll be some others we'll add. That's their most immediate need right now, is search and rescue efforts.
16: Venezuelan President Delcy Rodriguez has declared a state of emergency. Secretary Rubio is in Bahrain for a meeting of the Gulf Cooperation Council, where he's reassuring Middle East allies that a peace deal with Tehran would take their interests into account. He also says Iran won't be allowed to charge tolls for passage through the Strait of Hormuz.
18: If, in fact, we accepted that you can charge money to use an international waterway because it happens to be near your territorial space, well, then this would spread throughout the world like a contagion.
16: He also told foreign ministers that the U.S. wants peace with Iran, but not at any price. Inflation is on the rise, reaching its highest level in 3 years. According to the Personal Consumption Expenditures Price Index, Federal Reserve's primary inflation gauge showed an annual rate of 4.1%. Michael Kastner, NBC News Radio. The family of a Texas woman killed when a Tesla slammed into her home is now suing the automaker. Tammy Trujillo with the latest.
19: Court records show 76-year-old Martha Avila died last Friday when the electric vehicle crashed into her home in the town of Katy. The Harris County Sheriff's Office says the Tesla Model 3 was being driven by Michael Butler with an automated driving assistance system when it left the roadway and struck the brick home. Tesla's blaming the driver and claims he manually overrode the self-driving system. Earlier this week, Tesla CEO Elon Musk posted on X that the situation makes no sense since full self-driving operates the car at low speeds and this was a high-speed crash. Avila's family has filed a wrongful death lawsuit alleging that Tesla and the driver are both at fault. I'm Tammy Trujillo.
16: Americans are weighing in on a variety of international and national issues in a Quinnipiac poll. More from Natalie Migliore.
20: The latest poll shows 59% of voters lack confidence that a deal between the United States and Iran will work out, with 45% of voters saying we're in a weaker position now than before taking military action. Another 48% of voters, nearly half, think the U.S. is too supportive of Israel, including a majority of independent voters. Meantime, on the home front, 38% of voters approve of President Trump's job. It all comes as two-thirds of voters say they would support banning social media apps for kids under the age of 16. I'm Natalie Migliore.
16: Authorities in Pima County, Arizona, are reportedly questioning whether they made a critical mistake in the search for missing Arizona woman Nancy Guthrie. More from Monica Nelson.
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1: Chasm Weather.
2: Sunshine mixed with clouds at times. Today, with daytime highs approaching 74. Northeasterly winds 5 to 10 miles per hour. Partly cloudy again. Tonight, lows dip down to about 53. Daytime highs approaching 77. Tomorrow, cloudy skies with a few peaks of sun. Low 80s. Saturday, low 90s. Sunday, with a chance of thunderstorms. From the Weatherology Weather Center, I'm meteorologist Jennifer Wojcicki on AM 1150 KASM.
3: All right, Jennifer Wojcicki with a weather check right here on KASM. Then we sit at 61 degrees. 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
4: It is Thursday morning, June 25th, and this is AgriTalk. Welcome to AgriTalk. I'm your host, Chip Flory. The soy complex is leading the effort for a late-week recovery in the grain markets. Both meal and oil are pulling to the upside. Corn is higher, and wheat is just slightly higher. Cattle futures are being dragged higher by the cash market, and lean hog futures are mixed this morning. The spotlight on happenings in the fertilizer industry is certainly warranted, and the efforts to reopen the Strait of Hormuz seem to be having an influence on prices. We'll talk with Corey Rosenbusch from the Fertilizer Institute about that, and we're inching closer to the June 30 acreage report. We'll talk with Jim McCormick from AgMarket.net about their estimates for planted acres. Angie Stump Denton will have a screwworm update after the news, and I'll have some thoughts at the end of the show about market access. But we are going to start with some big news from the Supreme Court. Haley Bickelhop has the details. Good morning, Haley.
5: Good morning, Chip. Yeah, you're exactly right. Just in about the last hour, some big news drop from the Supreme Court. They made a ruling on the Monsanto versus Durnell case. So this is one that we've been talking about for a number of months since they had that oral hearing earlier this summer, so in spring. The outcome was 7-2, and they ruled that FERFA preempts state labeling. So the Supreme Court in this case is siding with Bayer. So Chip, for farmers using Roundup or other chemicals on their crops, this could be a positive for ensuring access to inputs, because now they're saying that there's one decision maker, the EPA, not the EPA in 50 plus states. So the court has reasoned that by allowing state court lawsuits to question the failure to warn labeling, that puts Bayer in the position of having to, one, either stop selling the product or add information to their label that the EPA does not require. Right. So that's really just the high level right here. Obviously, there's the whole case to read through. I've been looking at Bayer's statement too. They say, that they think that this is a positive for science and for farmers, but that they're still reading through everything. I do have some interviews set up later today with some experts on this topic. So we're going to dive into all those details on Ag Day for tomorrow morning.
4: Good. Excellent. Excellent. The bottom line here is, number one, it's a 7-2 decision. And the two dissenters are quite often opposing each other.
5: Yes.
4: Okay?
5: Yes.
4: So it makes for an interesting pairing on the dissent side. But when you get 7 of the 9 agreeing on this, that, listen, EPA is the one that needs to set the rules on the labeling requirements on these products. That is good news for all of agriculture. I believe is what it looks like to me. I mean, that's what I'm picking up. Some of the statements from ASA, some of the

0: the other statements out there are all leaning that this is a very good decision from the Supreme Court. So good stuff. Good stuff. And it just happened.
1: That'll be interesting. Exactly. Just happened. And one of my questions, you know, going forward with the language in the House and the language in the Senate about the Farm Bill, I mean, what is going to go forward on some of this pesticide labeling discussion? That's going to be some questions down the road that we have to get answers to. But, you know, it's been a busy 24 hours in ag news, Chip, because the president is asking Congress to approve more than $11 billion in additional aid for farmers. And in that asking, he's also throwing out his support once again for year-round E15. Pretty big news there. The White House funding request sent on Wednesday cites that high fuel and fertilizer costs since the war in Iran are prompting this. $10 billion would be for row and specialty crop farmers planted in 2026, and about $1.1 billion would be for Florida farmers affected by winter storms in late 2025 and early 2026. So this adds on top to the $12 billion in aid from the Farmer Bridge Assistance Program. So then E15, the National Corn Growers Association is thanking the president, urging the Senate to take up this discussion as quickly as possible. So
0: right.
1: Really some interesting information on the White House just yesterday.
0: Yeah, we've got a lot to cover, and we'll get an update on that, on all of that, from Jim Wiesmeyer tomorrow morning on the Free For All.
1: Exactly. And, you know, later tonight is the Rose Garden dinner at the White House with a number of farmers. I'm sure the president is going to be talking about this there and a number of other things as well. Also, just yesterday, Chip, I spoke with Senate Ag Committee Chairman John Bozeman about the Farm Bill 2.0. Now, he tells me that this is a working draft, that it's good right now, but he said it's not perfect. So he's really excited to hear feedback from people on this bill. Here's what he considers is one of the bill's biggest wins.
2: Probably the most important policy thing that we're able to do is make it such that the loan limits, 2018 Farm Bill was based on 2012 data, so you can imagine what it cost to do things back then, the money that you needed to borrow to build things, to buy equipment, whatever, that is increased dramatically. So we were able to raise the caps now to get that back in sync.
1: Chip Bozeman also tells me that the provision that would fix California Proposition 12 that was excluded from this bill, he tells me about where the future could be for that, and here's what he had to say.
2: And then there's the opportunity, if the votes are there, to actually put it back in conference. So there's lots of different avenues. Somebody could offer an amendment from the floor and vote on it. So I'm not precluding it from it happening. Like I say, I'm supportive of it.
0: All right. Haley, good work there in the conversation with Bozeman. These controversial issues, they're going to be addressed. Haley, good stuff. Thank you.
1: Thanks, Chip.
0: You bet. Let's bring in Angie Stump Denton, the editorial director at Drovers. Good morning, Angie.
3: Good morning, Chip. Great to talk to you this morning.
0: Yep, good to talk to you as well. We're up to 20 on the screwworm counts here in the states, huh?
3: Yep, we have 20. 19 of them were in Texas. One was that dog in New Mexico. There's been 3 goats and 2 sheep, and then that dog, and then the rest have been cattle so far, Chip. Still no wildlife have been turned in, and then also not any flies in the trap shed either. So it's just those 20 cases that have been reported by producers. Is what we've got right now.
0: Right. Absolutely. And I know that you put an effort into recording a webinar. Going to cover a lot of ground here real soon. What's the status of that?
3: So we did record a webinar yesterday, and it is based on the ticks, on the Asian longhorn tick.
0: Hard to. Yep.
3: It is not. You know, our screwworm coverage, we took Texas here a couple weeks ago, and we continue, Haley and I continue to roll that out on drovers.com and on Ag Day. But yes, the webinar that's going to be next week and available on farmjournal.tv is on the tick in Tularia. We had a producer on there and then 2 experts, and we kind of broke it down to help producers kind of understand, you know, what the difference is between the ticks, what that makes that Asian longhorn tick so you know, problems it's causing. And then we also talked a little bit about the difference between theliosis and anaplasmosis, because tick-borne diseases look a lot alike. And so we kind of break that down too in that discussion.
0: Awesome. Awesome. And it's done in a practical way because of your involvement. So that's really good stuff. Good stuff, Angie. Thank you so much. We'll talk to you later. That is
3: Have
0: Angie
3: a great day,
0: Stump. You bet. Angie Stump, Dental Director at Drovers. Okay, coming up next, we're going to get to the bottom line of what is the latest developments in the fertilizer industry. We've got Corey Rosenbusch from the Fertilizer Institute next here on... Joining us now is Tyler Harp, the Syngenta Technical Product Lead for row crop fungicides. Tyler, what does consistent yield preservation mean to you, and why is it important in both dry seasons?
4: Well, I think there's a few points to make here. Preservation is really about protecting the yield that growers have already invested in. You know, by the time it's time, and most growers are considering to make a foliar fungicide application on their corn or soybeans, they've already invested about 95% of their resource into that crop. So why not use the best tool out there for preservation of yield potential in a fungicide like Trivapro?
0: Okay, so Trivapro has been around for about 10 years. Talk to me about how it has delivered consistent performance over that time.
4: Well, we've tested it every year since it's been launched in those 10 years. And we trial it on commercial farms where modern equipment being used, modern nutrition, all the best things that go into that farm, and then use and see what Trivapro can add to that. And what we find is about bushels per acre on average, where instead of the Trivapro wasn't used. And I think we've really shown that the consistency of Trivapro and the yield preservation that you're going to get is really different than anything we've seen in the past.
0: Okay, so why does reliability and performance matter when you're making a fungicide decision?
4: Well, you know, you don't get too many second chances during the growing season. I mean, when every bushel counts, and every bushel really does count, choosing the right fungicide is a strategic priority to help maximum yield preservation and to get your maximum return on investment. So fungicide will perform consistently regardless of the weather volatility, regardless of disease pressure. That's going to help reduce risk and protect your bushels, and recommend Trivapro fungicide.
0: Excellent. Tyler, where can listeners go for more information?
4: For more information, you can visit our website at syngentaus.com/trivapro.
0: Excellent. Thank you, Tyler. That is Tyler Harp, the Syngenta Technical Product Lead for row crop fungicides.
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0: As I said at the start of the show, the spotlight that has been on the fertilizer industry is certainly warranted because of some of the price movements and some of the disruptions of trade and so on. And we want to get to the bottom line. What's the latest? What is the current status? We're going to discuss that with Corey Rosenbusch, the president and CEO of the Fertilizer Institute. Corey, it's great to talk with you again. Welcome back to AgriTalk.
8: Chip, great to be back. Always a pleasure to visit with you. I was in your neck of the woods last week, actually. I should have just stopped by and done it from your home.
0: Yeah? Yeah.
8: I was in Keokuk, Iowa. I think it's the southernmost point in Iowa you can get.
0: It certainly is. It certainly is. You would have had to have driven about three and a half hours to the north to get it right into my backyard there, Corey. So, but glad to have you in the state. Glad to have you here.
8: It was great working on getting more fertilizer supply out there for the farmers. So
0: right.
8: We were opening the new river terminal there and was there as part of that ceremony.
0: Right. Good. Well, we need to make trade just as simple as we possibly can. A new river terminal will be worth it. So, okay. We've got the peace deal is in progress with Iran.
8: Mm-hmm.
0: Vessels are moving through the Strait of Hormuz again. Are the right products moving through the Strait to help bring some relief to fertilizer prices?
8: Yeah, I mean, so a couple of things to I guess point to first of all, and that is the fact that we already saw the market start to adjust even before the Strait. And of course, to some people, they will say, well, then it wasn't about the Strait. And as you know, Chip, fertilizer markets are very complicated. A big driver of them is the seasonality of application. And so once we got through the season, as we do every season, you start to see those market shift. And that's what did happen in the context of urea, which, of course, is about a third of all globally traded exports that were coming through that strait. So those prices had come down to pre-conflict levels. And we are hearing that many of those urea vessels are starting to get through. As a matter of fact, I was one of our Saudi Arabian members. They were starting to truck product to the West Coast to get product out because they have to keep these plants running. You can't just turn down or turn off a urea plant or an ammonia plant, and you had to have somewhere to go with it. And they had run out of vessels that were basically floating warehouses. I think sulfur was still the big story we were focused on.
0: Right.
8: That matters not only because half of the world's sulfur that's traded comes through the strait, but because it's the key raw material in phosphate production. And so Saudi phosphate, Moroccan phosphate, U.S. phosphate had all started to curtail production because they couldn't get sulfuric acid to make it. And so I am told presses this morning from my colleague at the Sulfur Institute, 70% of the sulfur tons that were trapped behind the strait have now transited through the Strait of Hormuz. So that is great news. Most of those tons, including a lot of the urea tons, we believe are already committed tons. So it's not going to necessarily add a lot of supply right now. It's still good news to get those tons.
0: Yeah, it's satisfying demand that's out there. That's a critical component here. 70% already, Corey. That seems like an impressive amount, isn't it?
8: Yeah, it is. It's a million tons of sulfur we're tracking, or that the Sulfur Institute was tracking behind the strait. So yes, it's really good. I think we're still just watching to see what happens with a lot of the production plants, how many were destroyed, how many of them were damaged. Not just a fertilizer issue, but that's an oil and gas issue because sulfur is a byproduct of that refining operation. And so we also have to wait and see how long it takes those come back up in order to continue that supply.
0: Okay. One of the things that I wanted to talk to you about is what's a reasonable timeline to expect for a return to a normal flow of fertilizer through the strait. Does this maybe seeing how quickly the sulfur is starting to move?
8: You know, I want to be very cautious about promising, anything there. I don't think we know where a lot of the fertilizer vessels are in that lineup. And again, we just don't know how much production was idled during that. So we were saying months to years, and I'm still hesitant to move off of that. But I will say I was quite impressed that they've already moved that many sulfur vessels. It really is surprising.
0: Yeah, moving a million times. Tons through the system or through the strait already, that seems impressive to me, very much so. So the good news here is that, you know, quote unquote, everything is moving in the right direction regarding the Strait of Hormuz. We just need to find out some of the details of what damage has been done and how we know how long it's going to take for the whole system to come back online.
9: That's correct. And again, I just would reiterate that a lot of those tons were already committed tons. So, you know, we've been following this just as a reminder to your listeners. India becomes the global price setter. And so what a farmer in Iowa is going to pay is what the government of India is willing to subsidize for their farmers. And so if they're going to pay $900 a ton for urea because they just give it to their farmers as part of their social program, then we're subject to competing for the global marketplace. And they were procuring about half of their 1.5 million tons from product coming through that strait. So a lot of that's committed to India already. Interesting thing, Chip, that's happened non-strait related is that in the middle of all of this, China decided to re-enter the market. So they made an announcement a few weeks ago that they were going to allow urea exports again. We had heard that their production had outpaced the previous year by about 20%, yet they still kept their export bans in place. And again, as a reminder, China is the world's largest producer of fertilizer. They have historically opened their exports when Brazil gets to planting season, but they went a little early this year, and I think that's why you saw the urea market move as well.
0: Yeah, exactly. Okay. All right. Let's switch gears to talk about the Trump administration's fertilizer strategy, the long-term production incentives. What's been the reaction from the producers in the industry?
9: Good question. I'd say, generally speaking, the industry appreciates the recognition that the administration has given to fertilizer. I think it's become not just a recognized value within policymakers, but the general public. I mean, I'll talk to friends and family that now understand how fertilizer is. So overall, all the complicated processes that these fertilizers have to go through in order to get to the farm, the capital intensive nature of these production facilities. You know, I think it was pretty well publicized that we met with four cabinet secretaries talking about how to bolster domestic production. The question was asked, can we get these new plants online in 12 to 14? And the answer is it could take 5 years to build a nitrogen plant and, you know, $4 or $5 billion. So I think generally speaking, the tone was greatly appreciated by the industry and the recognition of the complexity of the industry. The caution that I hear a lot from our member company is that we want to make sure that the government isn't we don't want to see our plants owned and operated by the federal government. I'm not sure growers would appreciate the federal government owning and operating these plants. We're a free enterprise economy. We have to let them work. We want to be a socialist fertilizer industry.
0: Right. Help me understand something. And we've only got 30 seconds left. The U.S. imports almost all of its potash. Is it possible to increase domestic potash production?
9: It's possible to increase. We're less than 2% of market now. That increase would be marginal. We're still going to have to import a lot of potash.
0: All right. But, boy, the phosphate side where we need some help, isn't it?
9: Yeah. Potash has remained very stable. It's a critical mineral. Phosphate production is really difficult, especially to compete on a global market.
0: Right. To do what we can to support the imports of the phosphate products. Corey, thank you. Appreciate you coming on here and giving us an update. Thank you.
9: Always a pleasure. Thanks.
0: All right. Corey Rosenbusch, President and CEO of the Fertilizer Institute. Jim McCormick, AgMarket.net, next.
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0: Joining us, Pro Farmer economist Lane Acree. Lane, a nice move in complex. Both products are pulling to the upside. Got beans double digits higher. What's going on there?
13: Yeah, we saw 200,000 metric tons confirmed to China on today's export sales report, and there was another half million metric ton for unknown destination. So I think that's got the market kind of riled. Heard rumors that China booked around 600,000 metric tons last week, and this is about where that was at. So I think that's got bulls stirred up here this morning. We've got July beans up about 12 cents at 11.20 and a half. Meals trading higher as well. We're at $1.30 at about 3.05. July bean oil up 61 points at 70.07 cents. And corn's favoring the upside today is that July corn up just over about 2.5 cents at 4.09. East corn's up 4 cents, just shy of that big 440 mark. That's been a big technical resistance over the past week. And July SRW futures up 2.5 cents, 5.88 and a quarter. July HRW futures up 0.75 cents at 6.18.
0: All right. A little bit of movement to the cattle complex.
13: Yeah, the front side of the fats are working higher. We're up about 40 cents, just shy of 2.47. Feeders still leading to the upside. We've seen the feeder cattle index has just been surging higher, and that's been helping lift futures here. We're up about a buck at 373.775 in that August contract. We've had cattle at 260 in fats, but it's not doing much to stir the bulls. That feeder cattle index is really underpinning. So it's interesting this disconnect the fundamentals and the futures in both those markets. Hogs under pressure morning. We're down 80 cents to 95.90. We've got the hogs and pigs report this afternoon. Likely seeing some positioning ahead of that.
0: Excellent. Thank you, Lane. That is Pro Farmer economist Lane Acree on Markets Now.
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0: All right, welcome back to AgriTalk. I'm Chip. Glad that you are with us on this Thursday morning. Joining me now, Jim McCormick, the COO of AgMarket.net. Hey, Jim, good morning, buddy. How you doing?
17: Hey, good morning, Chip. Doing well, thank you. Thanks for having me on.
0: I'm glad you're here. It's great to talk with you again, man. We've got the reports coming up next week, June 30. And obviously, we get the spotlight, I think, is going to be on AgMarket.net, has some estimates of planted acreage out there. Hey, number one, lay the groundwork. What's the data and the information behind the estimates that you're putting out, Jim?
17: Well, I mean, we deal with a lot of clothing across the country, Chip. We also deal with a lot of commercial side, other side of our company, John Stewart & Associates. We're the farm division. We deal with a lot of elevators. We also have a lot of contacts with seed companies. We just kind of took that into, you know, took all that into the we came up with. Yep. And what we believe is we're going to see a slight revision in acres, but we're not looking for any drastic adjustments from the March to the June sell side.
0: All right. All right, let's get to the numbers then. What do you expect on corn plantings?
17: Well, back in March, the survey came in at 95.3 million acres. What we're looking for is a slight decline to 94.9 million acres, so just less than a half million acre adjustment down. On the flip side, beans are at 84.7 million acres. We do believe they're going to come up to 83.3 million acres. And the adjustment chip primarily has to do with some of it was just the spring weather. The other part of it is was some adjustments being made a little bit more in the south due to the high fertilizer cost. I mean, if you look at where who locks in the fertilizer, the Midwest tends to do a lot of that, buying of the fertilizer fall application. As we went a little bit further south, we found that not as much was locked in, and that might have forced some producers to make that hard decision, obviously to go to a little bit cheaper crop simply because of the spike in the fertilizer price due to the Iranian war.
0: Yeah, yeah. But at the same time, Jim, that corn market was making the move up to that mid-May high. And that May price action, both markets seemed to be trying to hold on to some acres, weren't they?
17: They were both trying to buy some acres. Like I said, it's going to be interesting to see where it is. Like I said, we're not looking for a big adjustment. There are some people that thought, hey, this corn acreage is going to be closer to 94, thinking that maybe, you know, that fertilizer made a move. But like I said, that $5 corn, you made a great point. That probably encouraged a lot of producers to stick with the rotation. I've been doing this for 30 years, Chip. In general, what I have found, the most successful guys are the ones that come up with the game plan and they stick with the game plan. If you try to chase the market and the move or this spike here, this spike there, you tend to make the wrong maneuvering. So I think in general, the American producer said, you know what, this is the game plan. I'm going to stick with it. And that's what they did. That's why we're not looking for a major revision.
0: Yeah. Yeah. I'll tell you, in the conversation that I had with Sean Haney on Real Agriculture yesterday, I said the same thing. I just don't expect that there's going to be much movement from the March numbers. Now, it can happen. We got to keep that in mind. Now, if we take 400,000 off from the March, that would be down 3.9 million from last year. Bean acres, if we add 600,000 from March intentions, that would be up 4.1 million from last year. So it's nearly a one-for-one swap from corn to soybeans, isn't it?
17: Pretty much. I mean, it's just pretty much a rotation. You know, we rotate. Remember, yeah, a year ago, we rotated, brought a lot of corn acres in. Remember, that corn acreage adjustment from the March survey to the final numbers after certification increased about 3 million acres. So we had that big shift into corn a year ago, and this is part of it. It's just the rotation back out of that corn back to beans. Now, where I'm at here in northern Illinois, it is a ton of corn on corn. That is what they do. And when you drive around, that's what most of the producers do. I have not noticed a big shift in bean acres here in northern Illinois.
0: Okay. Okay. So if we get a 94.9 and an 85.3, it doesn't have that big of an impact on the supply side of the balance sheets either, does it, Jim?
17: It's not going to have much of an impact at all. And,
0: right.
17: You know, we're going to get that number, or at least on the side of it, it's really just going to fall back to how is the weather going to perform as we go into July. It's been a very wet spring for certain locations of the country. Is that going to continue for heat moving in for next week? Then on top of it, you get some places in the far west parts of Iowa, they haven't had a lot of rain. They're worried about that heat coming in. So that is probably going to have a bigger impact on this balance sheet when it's all said and done than where this number comes in. Now, the one I will point out, Chip, on the report is the acreage gets the headline, no doubt about it. This quarterly grain stock for corn is going to be the wild card, in my opinion. That acre, you know, the feed and residual, we know the residual is kind of the slush fund, and it's always an argument within the industry what exactly makes up the part of that category of feed and residual. But what we do know is the current number is 740 million bushel increase in that year on year. And that is the big debate, I think, within the brokerage industry, within the ag industry within itself, is that number accurate? Are we really feeding that many more bushels? Because the cattle herd is obviously at the tightest level in 40, 50 years, but the weights are very big. We also had a rebound in the amount of eggs being produced. So is it going to balance out, or are we going to find out potentially that maybe that feed number is too high? That could show up on this quarterly grain stock, and that might actually have a bigger impact on the market side than the adjustment in the yield, or the adjustment in the acres, at least on the corn side of the balance.
0: Right. Well, that uncertainty over the feed and residual category, that's why we're trading under 410. And that's why we're knocking $4 in the front month contract, isn't it?
17: Well, that's it. I mean, the reality is this. When push comes to shove, the market trades with what it knows. What it knows is you're looking at a 2 billion carryout. If you believe that feed and residual number is a little bit overstated, that carryout could come up to 2.2, 2.3. And the fact of the matter is, when you look at economic value, that puts you closer to $4 corn, unfortunately. Now, chart-wise, last night, July corn filled the gap that we left when the September contract went off the board a year ago on the weekly chart at 405 and a quarter, and we've bounced off of that so far today. The long-term support, Chip, what I'm looking at is you had a low from 2 years ago and a low from last year made in August timeframe. That same, drawing that trend line, that crosses around 380. That may be your worst-case downward projection into the fall, but the good news, I don't think that's going to happen in the December corn contract. I believe that would probably happen on the September contract. So, Sep corn, worst-case scenario, I think could go to 380. That puts East corn down near 4. But just like the past 2 years, I think you'll see an early fall low, and then the market work its way back up.
0: Okay. All right. Excellent. It was good to see China confirmed in the export sales report this morning on the bean buys, wasn't it?
17: 100% good to know, good to see. Now, we just need to see more of it. Was it just kind of scratching the ground a little bit? Are they going to get aggressive? We know they've committed to $25 million, according to the USDA. The Trump administration says they need another $17 billion. Chip, I'm very optimistic they're going to do it. I really believe it. My biggest fear, though, this is a political type of situation. Part of the deal was they wanted us to lower tariffs. We wanted them to lower tariffs on their ag goods so their private people could buy it. Those deals have not gotten wrangled out. History would tell me human nature will wait to the final deal to get it done, which may happen in August. Because remember, the next big meeting between Trump and Xi is late September. So, and if the Chinese play as well as they are, what do? Chip, they're very they're buying close to the vest. August lows have been the low the last couple of years. So I think we'll get the deal, and I think they'll get aggressive. I just fear it's not going to happen in July. It's going to happen in August.
0: So we're seeing what can happen when they show up on the export sales report for soybeans. And all we're really doing is confirming what was in the market last week. If they show up on the export sales report for corn, as part of that extra $17 billion that's on top of the 25 million metric tons, that would get an impact, a reaction from the market, wouldn't it, Jim?
17: I definitely think it would, because I think that would be a game changer. I think the 25 million, I think most people believe it's going to happen. We're just getting confirmation of it. If they would come in and buy corn or buy something unexpected, especially in big amounts potentially, I think the market would definitely respect it. And I think that would argue that whatever that headline comes in, Chip, that they're stepping in and buying. I think that sets the low for the year, because that's what the market does. The world keys off of China. When China's just that 10,000-pound gorilla, when it comes in and says, I'm buying, then it forces the rest of the world who wants to buy our goods to say, well, if China's stepping up and buying, I got to join the foray and I got to get in there and buy it. We've set the low. So, I'm trying to be optimistic. I believe China's going to buy. It's just a matter of timing.
0: Right. And, boy, I appreciate what you're saying there about the signal that it would be to all the other corn importers out there, that if you're going to get coverage, you probably had better go ahead and get it done, because if China does step in and start buying, I think it's part of the reason that Mexico has been just scaled down buying in here, Jim, isn't it?
17: Oh, I think that's definitely, they're buying. They've got that feed industry. The other thing you got to keep in mind, Chip, there's a big article out on the news talking about, there's a fund that's talking about buying like $500 billion worth of food place. They're looking to super El Nino, and you're starting to get spec money to talk about what are they going to invest in. El Nino doesn't have a big impact in the U.S., but it does tend to have big impacts in other countries around the world. And there are people talking that this could cause a food crisis and bring the price of food up, and that will bring money into the game as well. So you could get, like I said, the perfect combination is you get China coming in and buying as part of a political deal with President Trump. But on top of it, you get this spec money that we saw what happens when the funds went in it. They push that market dramatically higher. We just got to give them a reason to come back in, and maybe the inflation play is still there potentially.
0: Right, right. Man, oh, man. That's big news right there. Jim, good stuff. Thank you for the work you did Thank on you. Those acreage estimates and your perspectives. Thanks, buddy.
17: Thank you.
0: All right. That is Jim McCormick, COO of AgMarket.net. We'll be right back. I've got some thoughts on market access next.
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0: Joining me now, Marion Kalmer, the inventor of the Kalmer corn head. Marion, let's talk about residue management. What do you compare perfect corn residue to? What
23: we like to make as small a pieces as possible. The BT chopper there cuts them up about an inch and a quarter long. But the real secret to our accelerated composition is shearing the stalk into two halves so we expose the pith for the earthworms.
0: Gotcha. Doesn't the wind move this around quite a bit?
23: You know, the pieces are so small, the wind to surface area ratio really never lets the confetti get airborne. You know, you get a little shower, it just sticks to the ground. It's the leaves that are light that want to blow or husk want to blow, but the actual corn stalk residue does not.
0: Gotcha. What are the advantages of the Kalmer corn head over other systems, Marion?
23: The sizing of the residue, we have a patented concept, which I call an unrestricted pathway from the time the corn stalk enters till it gets to the implosion chamber where we actually grab the stalk, take it through, and chew it up. And in continuous corn, we're 9.7 bushel an acre boost is what we're hearing out of University of Illinois for sizing the residue.
0: Very good. It sounds like you're almost making worm bedding.
23: You know, I like to refer to myself as I'm a no-tiller, but I'm also a livestock farmer because all of the earthworms, the microbes, the bacteria, all of those things need food. And we're just making the corn stalk more user-friendly for the earthworm, if that concept sounds good to you.
0: It sure does. Hey, where can listeners go for more information?
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0: Excellent. Thank you, Marion. Marion Kalmer, the inventor of the Kalmer cornhead.
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0: You know, one of the things that I have neglected to mention about the Farm Journal Yield Academy is that the host that day is going to be Andrew McCray. So you guys can get to know Andrew a little bit more, I should say. He will be in Rochester on August 20th at the Mayo Civic Center, hosting the Farm Journal Yield Academy, which, of course, includes some agronomic insights from Ken Ferry and Missy Bauer and market insights from Dan Bossi. So go to farmjournalyieldacademy.com for more information on that. And, of course, stick around for the final meeting of the Crop Tour. Haley said it exactly right at the start of the show. Man, oh, man, it has been an eventful past 24 hours in the news cycle for agriculture. The news this morning that the Supreme Court ruled for Bayer in the Roundup cases. 7-2 was the decision of the Supreme Court, and basically what they're saying is, listen, the Environmental Protection Agency did not require the product to carry a warning label about cancer. Therefore, you can't have state laws that require the label to have warnings about something that isn't real. So this is obviously the outcome that Bayer was hoping for in this case. We've also got the $11.1 billion in financial aid, $10 billion in financial aid, $1.1 billion for Florida producers that are dealing with some disasters from the 25 winter storms that made their way through the state. So, but $10 billion in financial aid, and President Trump coming out once again with support for year-round availability of E15. Dinner tonight, the start of the National State Fair, is what I understand is going on at the mall. The National State Fair, and there is a dinner honoring agriculture at the White House planned for tonight. So I've been thinking about some of the conversations that we've had about Prop 12. And no, the language did not make it into the Senate version of the Farm Bill. But that does not mean that this issue is going away. It's going to continue to be a topic. And the Senate has even indicated, now from South Dakota, has indicated that there will be an effort to take up a Prop 12 fix, the Save Our Bacon Act. It's pretty amazing. You know, I've talked about the ads. We had Rob Brenneman from the National Pork Producers Council on a couple of weeks ago. This week, Brent Hershey from the, I got to get this right, American Meat Producers Association was on earlier this week. We talked about it. The ad from the AMPA, I just don't agree with them. I am for a fix to Prop 12, and there are issues that are in the ads that just they don't sit well with me. Calling the Save Our Bacon Act corrupt, They talk about the big checks from Chinese corporations. And, of course, it's campaign donations from Smithfield. $7,000 to Ernst, $7,000 to Grassley from Smithfield. Smithfield, by the way, is Prop 12 compliant. They can sell their pork that comes from the, what is it, 500,000 sows that Smithfield owns. They can sell the pork from those pigs that were born to those sows into the state of California. They're Prop 12 compliant. They're Q3 compliant. But at the same time, as I understand it, Smithfield is for the Save Our Bacon, would like to see it fixed because of what my major concern is. Well, actually, I've got two major concerns on this front. Number one, what if Texas comes up with something that says, listen, unless that pig was born to a sow housed in a crate, you can't sell pork in the state of Texas. So, just the opposite of what Prop 12 is. That could happen under the current situation. So we need a legislative fix. Yes, Prop 12 was upheld by SCOTUS, by the Supreme Court of the United States. But at the same time, in the comments, the Supreme Court gave it back to Congress and said, deal with this. That you can't have states making laws that impact interstate commerce. You can't do that, that dictate production practices in one state in order to do business in another state. Now, if you can make a premium on a product, that's fine. Take advantage of that to pay for that product. And that's the thing that we're talking about here. It's really market access, because Prop 12, yes, it does give market access to compliant pork. And those that are producing compliant pork are saying, if you take Prop 12 away, we lose the market. No, you don't. If the consumers are still willing to pay for that product, advertise it as such, and sell it to them. Those that lost the market in California are those producing pork conventionally. So what you're saying is, no, don't take away market access from me, but take away market access from you. That's not right. Market access, and that's really the same thing that we're dealing with E15. Year-round nationwide availability of E15 is not a mandate. It is accessibility to higher blends of ethanol in gasoline. That's all it is. That's all it is. We should get it done. It's all about, hey, market accessibility. It's what the RFS has been about, too, trying to make that happen. Hey, thank you so much for listening to my rant there a little bit. And thanks for listening today. Come back this afternoon. Michelle Rook has got a conversation with Chip Nellinger, Blue Reef Agri Marketing. And, of course, you know what we got going after all of the news that broke this week. Tomorrow morning here on AgriTalk, a free-for-all, Jim Wiesmeyer, Sean Haney, and me here on AgriTalk.
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10: NBC News Radio. I'm Chris Caraccio. The Supreme Court has sided with President Trump on two major immigration cases. Today, the High Court ruled that Trump can restart the policy that turns asylum seekers before they step foot in the U.S. The Supreme Court also ruled in favor of Trump when it comes to ending the temporary protected status for Haitians and Syrians. Annual inflation has reached its highest level in 3 years. According to the Personal Consumption Expenditures Price Index released by the Commerce Department today, the Fed's primary inflation gauge showed an annual rate of 4.1%. That's the highest since April of 2023. Meantime, the Dow Jones has been up over 700 points at times today. The death toll is on the rise in Venezuela after two powerful back-to-back earthquakes hit the country yesterday. At least 164 people have died, with that number expected to continue to rise as many remain trapped under the rubble of collapsed homes and buildings. Nearly 1,000 people are reported injured as a result of the magnitude 7.2 and 7.5 quakes. Secretary of State Marco Rubio is in Bahrain for a meeting of the Gulf Cooperation Council, where he's reassuring Middle East allies that a peace deal with Tehran would take their interests into account. He also said Iran won't be allowed to charge tolls for the passage through the Strait of Hormuz.
11: If, in fact, we accepted that you can charge money to use an international waterway because it happens to be near your territorial space, well, then this would spread throughout the world like a contagion.
10: He also told foreign ministers that the U.S. wants peace with Iran, but not at any price. A record number of cities across the country now have starter homes valued at $1 million or more. According to Zillow, 242 cities across 26 states have housing markets with that price tag as the entry point for home ownership. California has the most cities on that list with 105. Second on the list is New York with 42 cities. New Jersey, Florida, and Massachusetts round out the top five. Team USA is hoping to stay perfect in the group stage of the FIFA World Cup. They'll take on Turkey tonight from Inglewood. America has won both of its matches so far in this World Cup against Paraguay and Australia to clinch Group D. I'm Chris Caraccio, NBC News Radio. Fewer Americans than expected found themselves filing first-time requests for unemployment benefits last week. The Labor Department says it received 215,000 claims in the week ending June 20th. That marks a decrease of 12,000 from the prior week's revised total. Most analysts had been expecting today's number to come in at about 223,000. There were some tense moments recently on board an Air Canada flight that took off from Newark, New Jersey. NBC's Aaron McLaughlin has details.
25: According to the airline, Flight 7664 took off from Newark Liberty, heading to Halifax, Nova Scotia, Wednesday afternoon. When about an hour in, the captain experienced a serious medical issue and had to be removed from the cockpit, the co-pilot quickly taking over the controls.
10: Flight attendants dragged the pilot out of the cockpit with the help of passengers and crew members. The first officer took control of the plane and landed safely at Logan Airport in Boston, where the pilot, who had apparently had a seizure, received medical treatment. The family of a Texas woman killed when a Tesla slammed into her home is now suing the automaker. Court records show 76-year-old Martha Avila died last Friday when the electric vehicle crashed into her home in Katy. Avila's family has filed a wrongful death lawsuit alleging that Tesla and the driver are both at fault. The CEO of NVIDIA says his company will prioritize U.S. interests over commercial considerations. Here's Mark Mayfield.
12: Jensen Wong says NVIDIA chips won't work if they're smuggled into a restricted nation because there won't be any support or repairs. It comes as more politicians in Washington are reluctant to send advanced AI chips to China. I'm Mark Mayfield.
13: New York fans are still riding high from the Knicks winning the title, and now they can get a close-up look at the championship trophy. Tiffany's flagship store on Fifth Avenue has the Larry O'Brien Award on display. In 1977, Tiffany designed the first championship trophy and then updated it in

0: at the party conventions for Minnesota governor and U.S. Senate are trailing in the polls. The Republican-endorsed candidate for Senate, former Navy SEAL Adam Schwarzy, is in third place in a KSTP Survey USA poll. He trails Michelle Tafoya and Royce White in GOP race nomination for governor. Endorsed candidate Kendall Quayles trails Mike Lindell and House Speaker Lisa Daymuth. Meanwhile, in the DFL U.S. Senate race, Congresswoman Angie Gregg intentionally missed the DFL convention endorsing process as it was won by Lieutenant Governor Peggy Flanigan. However, Craig leads Flanigan 41% to 36%. Minnesota's medical director is on the hot seat today. Department of Human Services head John Connolly will testify in D.C. today before the Congressional Subcommittee on Oversight and Investigations. Federal lawmakers are seeking answers about how fraud got so bad in Minnesota and what the state is implementing to get fraud under control and prevent it from happening again. A report from a third-party auditor says that bad Medicaid policies in the state may have cost the program $1 billion from January 2022 to October of 2025. Green Isle man who pled guilty to gunning down Minnesota House Speaker Melissa Hortman and her husband will be sentenced later this summer. Vance Bolter will face sentencing on July 23rd. The defendant also confessed to shooting and seriously wounding State Senator John Hoffman and his wife in June of last year. Earlier this month, Bolter changed his plea to guilty as part of a deal with federal prosecutors. As part of the agreement, he could serve two consecutive life terms, followed by 40 years. It's a long time. A parent of a St. Paul student at a private school accuses educators of retaliating against his family because the youngster criticized the head of the school. Matthew Bauer is suing St. Paul Academy and Summit School. The plaintiff says that Lewis Otley expelled his ninth grade son and threatened to take the same action against the 12th grade son. Bauer believed the action was taken after he organized a dinner where attendees shared concerns about the school. St. Paul Academy officials released a statement that claims the suit has no legal merit. And music star Lionel Richie cut his concert short due to illness at Grand Casino Arena in St. Paul. 77-year-old multiple Grammy winner performed several songs before he abruptly left the stage. Last night was the first stop of Richie's 26 Sing a Song All Night Long tour with Earth, Wind, and Fire. It's not clear if concert goers will get their refund for the show. The next show is scheduled tomorrow night in Chicago. And the Timberwolves all-star Anthony Edwards is getting two new backcourt mates. The team traded for guard LaMelo Ball and guard Josh Green from Charlotte. Ball averaged 20 points and 7 assists in his NBA career. Meanwhile, the Hornets will get forward Naz Reid and several draft picks in exchange. This includes a 2033 first-round pick, 3 first-round pick swaps in 28, 29, and 30, as well as 3 future second-round picks. 2033 first-round pick. My son's going to be 10 by the time that one comes around. I'm sure Tim Connolly is really worried about that one. But, man, Naz Reid, that was our guy. Joe Gill said it best. Think of all those Naz Reid tattoos. There's your statewide news right here on KESM. 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Here's weather.
1: Chasm weather.
2: Sunshine mixed with clouds at times today, with daytime highs approaching 74. Northeasterly winds 5 to 10 miles per hour. Partly cloudy again tonight, lows dip down to about 53. Daytime highs approaching 77. Tomorrow, cloudy skies with a few peaks of sun. Low 80s, Saturday, low 90s, Sunday, with a chance of thunderstorms. From the Weatherology Weather Center, I'm meteorologist Jennifer Wojcicki on AM 1150 KASM.
0: All right, Jennifer Wojcicki with a weather check right here on KASM. 67. Bump up in temperature in the last hour. We were at 61 at 10 a.m., 67 right now. Morning low 56, yesterday 70, the high 59, the low. Normal high 81, the low of 59. Record high 101, 1988. Record low 44, 1972. Arcos Weather Center, humidity at 77%. Your pressure at 30.06. Winds from the northwest at 4 miles an hour. Visibility at 10 miles.

0: miles. That morning fog is up and out of here. Visibility is back up to 10 miles. Dew point at 55. Sunrose 5:30. It'll set at 9:12. 74 today. 77 tomorrow. Look at your weather right here on KESM. 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
1: 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Massive Christian burial for Gary D. Heineman, age 85, of St. Cloud, will be at 10:30 tomorrow morning at St. Louis Catholic Church in Painesville. Visitation 4 until 7 on your Thursday at the Daniel Anderson Funeral Home in Painesville. Also Friday after 9 at the church with a rosary at 9:45 for Gary D. Heineman, age 85, of St. Cloud. Funeral services for Crystal Quinn, age 55, of Oak Park, be at 11 on Friday tomorrow at Word of Life Church in Princeton. A visitation 4 until 8 on your Thursday this evening at Foley Funeral Home in Foley. Also 10 until 11 tomorrow at the church. Once again for Crystal Quinn, age 55, of Oak Park. Massive Christian burial for Floyd M. Britz, age 93, of Morrill, be at 11 on Friday at St. Joseph's Catholic Church in Morrill. Visitation 4 until 8 on your Thursday, 10 until 11 on Friday, all at St. Joseph's Catholic Church in Morrill. Once again for Floyd M. Britz, age 93, of Morrill. Massive Christian burial for Thomas Tom Frank Trobeck, age 88, of St. Stephen. That'll be at 11 tomorrow morning at St. Stephen Catholic Church. Visitations an hour prior to the service for Thomas Frank Trobeck, age 88, of St. Stephen. Memorial services for Loralee E. Lori Posterick, age 67, of St. Joe, be at 3 on Friday at Daniel Funeral Home in St. Joe. A visitation 1 until 3 Friday at the funeral home for Loralee E. Lori Posterick, age 67, of St. Joe. Massive Christian burial for Patricia Patty Caspers, age 58, of Sartell. That'll be at 10:30 Saturday at St. Columbkill Catholic Church in St. Wendell. A visitation will be 4 until 8 Friday, an hour prior to the service Saturday at the church for Patricia Patty Caspers, age 58, of Sartell. Memorial services for the late Janet C. Schnabel, age 95, of St. Cloud, will be at 11 o'clock on Saturday at St. Augustine's Catholic Church in St. Cloud. A visitation will be 9:30 into the hour of the service Saturday at the church for Janet C. Schnabel, age 95, of St. Cloud. A funeral for Donald Hansen, age 75, of Cold Spring, be at 10:30 on Monday at St. Boniface Catholic Church. Visitation 9 until 10:15 Monday at the church narthex for Donald Hansen, age 75, of Cold Spring. Massive Christian burial for Melissa Mary Tice, age 48, of St. Cloud. That'll be at 10:30 on Monday at St. Mary Help of Christians Church in San Augusta. Visitation is on Sunday, 4 until 8, at Williams Dingman Family Funeral Home, and an hour prior to the service at the church on Monday for Melissa Mary Tice, age 48, of St. Cloud. Massive Christian burial for Genevieve A. Sawada, age 94, of Little Falls, formerly of Roseville. That'll be at 10:30 on Monday at St. Mary's Catholic Church in Little Falls. Visitation 9 until 10:30 at the church for Genevieve A. Sawada, age 94, of Little Falls, formerly of Roseville. massive Christian burial for Thomas Tom Kilar, age 75, of Sartell. Be at 11 on Monday at St. Francis Xavier Catholic Church in Sartell. Visitation 10 until 11 for Thomas Tom Kilar, age 75, of Sartell. Funeral services for Norman J. Bregelman, age 59, of St. Cloud, formerly of Richmond. Be at 1 on Monday at Benson Funeral Home in St. Cloud. Visitations 2 hours prior to the service at the funeral home for Norman J. Bregelman, age 59, of St. Cloud, formerly of Richmond. And a massive Christian burial for Betty L. Brzezinka, age 89, of Little Falls. Be at 11 on Monday at St. Edward's Catholic Church in Elmdale. A visitation will be from 3 until 6 on Sunday, 10 until 11 on Monday, both at the church. Christian women will pray at 5:45 on Sunday for Betty L. Brzezinka, age 89, of Little Falls. Your funeral announcements right here on KASM, brought to you through the courtesy of Pat and Shad Funeral and Cremation Services of Sauk Center, Melrose, Freeport, and Great Eagle, Albany Floral Shop 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

0: Dairy Quiz song means Dairy Quiz time right here on KASM. Funny how that works, right? Dairy Quiz. And today we play for $90. $90 up for grabs on the Dairy Quiz. If you can answer my five trivia questions, you get $90. Get one wrong, it's a cheese certificate. Otherwise, a certificate to Shady's for a Wednesday buffet. 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You're on the air on KASM. Would you like to play the Dairy Quiz today?
1: Yes.
0: Your name?
1: Hazel.
0: Hazel, where are you calling from today?
1: St. Anna.
0: From St. Anna.
1: Yeah.
0: Hazel, you've played the Dairy Quiz before, right?
1: Yes.
0: Hazel, I've got five trivia questions for you. I'll ask them each twice. You have 15 seconds to answer. Five for five gets you $90. Hazel, get one wrong, we can get you a Shady certificate or a certificate for cheese. What do you say we play, Hazel?
1: Yeah.
0: Yeah. Your D question here today. Finish the lyric. If you're happy and you know it, then your face will surely blank it. Again, if you're happy and you know it, then your face will surely blank it.
1: Show it.
0: Your face will surely show it. If you're happy and you know it, clap your hands. There we go. Hazel, you got one right. You have four to go. Did I hear you clap your hands over there, by the way?
1: No.
0: Okay. I was just checking. I wanted to make sure. Hazel, you've got the first question right. We need four more to go. Your A question. Spell the word Pharaoh. Again, spell the word Pharaoh.
1: What? P-H-A-R-R-O-W.
0: Ooh. You were rolling right through. P-H-A-R-A-O-H is a Pharaoh. And you went R-R-O-W. There's an A in there and then that second H at the end. So shoot, no $90 for Hazel today. But fear not, Hazel. You get to choose between that cheese certificate and that certificate to Shady's for a Wednesday buffet. What'll it be?
1: Shady's.
0: Shady's it is. Hazel, please hang out on the phone line. I'll get your address off the air. We'll mail that out to you, okay?
1: Mm-hmm.
0: Perfect. Hazel, unable to spell Pharaoh for me. So tomorrow, on the 26th of June, $95 up for grabs on the Dairy Quiz. And that's right here on KESM Dairy Quiz. 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
0: 25 minutes after the hour of 11 o'clock right here on KESM, your daily extension report right now with Karen Johnson on your Thursday morning. 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
6: 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As we thank Karen Johnson from U of M Extension. Let's give away a gallon of milk. Albany FFA celebrating June Dairy Month with our milk giveaway. One per person per household. You got to redeem it at Max in Albany. A gallon of whites or chocolate milk. If you haven't won yet, give me a call right now at 845-2184. 845-2184. We'll give it to caller number three at 845-2184. Number one, number two. Your caller three, would you like that gallon of milk?
7: Yes.
6: Your name?
7: Elaine Sigelski.
6: Can you spell your last name, Elaine?
7: Pardon?
6: Can you spell your last name, Elaine?
7: C like in cat, I-G-E-L-S-K-E.
6: And where are you calling from?
7: Albany.
6: And the most important question of the day for you, Elaine, white or chocolate?
7: Chocolate.
6: Chocolate it is. It'll be ready for you at Max. I'm going to call over there in a moment, so it's ready whenever you can get over there, okay?
7: Okay, thank you.
6: You bet. Elaine Sigelski gets that gallon of milk from Albany FFA and their very nice alumni over at Max. We've got two more to give away tomorrow, two more on Saturday, and two on Sunday. There you go. It's a lot of milk. Celebrating June Dairy Month. Bottom of the hour news right now from the Minnesota News Network. It is 11:30 in central Minnesota.
8: Minnesota News Network, I'm Tasha Radel. College students planning to change their class schedule this fall could see an unexpected impact on their financial aid. Minnesota State University Mankato Associate Director of Financial Aid, Rachel Sherlock, explains.
9: If a student is attending full-time and withdraws from a class or drops a class and drops to below full-time, they're going to notice that their yearly loan eligibility is going to be prorated. Now, if a student withdraws, they may all of a sudden find that they have a funding gap.
8: The man who admitted to the fatal shootings of former Minnesota House Speaker Emerita Melissa Hortman and her husband will be sentenced next month. Court records show Vance Belter is due in court in Minneapolis on July 23rd. State exports fell 8% to $5.8 billion in the first quarter of this year. Officials say the decline was driven almost entirely by a drop in mineral fuel and oil exports to Canada. This is MNN.
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13: Chasm Weather. Forecast glance right here on KASM. The remainder of your Thursday, we'll see a mix of clouds and sun. High of 74. Tonight, overnight lows around 53 and partly cloudy. Friday, tomorrow, high of 77 and overcast. Tomorrow night, partly cloudy, low of 59. Saturday, high of 82 and partly cloudy. Saturday night, lows around 67 and mainly cloudy. Scattered thunderstorms likely on Saturday night. Sunday, overcast sky, scattered thunderstorms have a chance. High of 91, Sunday night, low of 69, and clear, slight chance of storms. Monday, 95, Tuesday, 90, Wednesday, 90, leading up into July. We'll catch your weather right here on KASM, 67 degrees right now in central Minnesota. Halfway through the 11 o'clock hour at 67. There's your daytime high. Morning low was 56 yesterday. 70 the high, 59 the low, normal high 81, a low of 59, record high 101, 1988, record low 44, 1972. Arcos Weather Center, humidity at 73%, winds from the northeast at 7 miles an hour, pressure at 30.07, visibility at 10 miles. The dew point coming in at 55. Sun rose today 5:30. It'll set at 9:12. 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Well, well, well. The governor's fishing opener making its way to the town I grew up in, next May. Cold Spring hosting the governor's fishing opener. Whoever the next governor is will be in Cold Spring next May 14th and 15th for the Minnesota governor's fishing opener. Current governor Tim Walz today announced the 79th fishing opener will be held in Cold Spring. Quote, Cold Spring will provide a fantastic backdrop for the 2027 governor's fishing opener, said Governor Walz. Walz says the area is home to the Sauk River chain of lakes. Quote, an abundance of public lands and thriving economy fueled by small businesses and locally owned restaurants. Cold Spring pairs small-town hospitality with exceptional opportunities for outdoor recreation. First time Cold Spring or the Cold Spring area has hosted the fishing opener. Walz won't be fishing at the governor event. He's not running for a re-election in November. Fishing opener is a way for the city to and surrounding area to show off and get people interested in going there. The governor's fishing opener is so much more than a day on the water, but rather it's a chance to showcase everything Minnesota communities have to offer, says Lauren Bennett. McGinty, executive director and of Explore Minnesota. Events will focus on Long Lake, 460-acre lake connecting the Sauk River chain of lakes. Anglers can expect to find a number of fish species, including walleye, smallmouth bass, largemouth bass, pike, channel catfish, and common carp and yellow perch. This event is a great event for tourism. It's an incredible opportunity to showcase not only Minnesota's rich outdoor traditions, but also the strength of our community and local businesses and hospitality that make the Ricori area so great, says Vienna Myers, executive director of the Cold Spring Area Chamber of Commerce. From our beautiful Sauk River chain of lakes to the people who make the region feel like home, we're excited to welcome visitors from across the state and create an unforgettable experience in 2027. The governor's fishing opener, held since 1948, kickoff to Minnesota summer tourism season. This year it was held in Stillwater. So they're going to fish on Long Lake. Why, that's not Cold Spring at all. as far as the chain of lakes is concerned, that's as far away from Cold Spring as you can get. As someone a tad familiar with the chain, saying that the governor's fishing opener is in Cold Spring and saying that they're going to fish on Long Lake sounds kind of funny, kind of counterintuitive. I was thinking, you know, if it was Cold Spring on the chain, it'd be over on, like, Knauss Lake, maybe Great Northern between the two towns. I think you still get a Cold Spring address on Bofing. I know where my parents live on Craze. That's a Cold Spring address, but yeah, I wasn't thinking Long by any means. I've actually fished on Long Lake on the fishing opener before. Me and my buddies have gotten out there. Maybe we'll see the new governor, whoever the new governor will be. We'll find out in November. But yeah, there you go. A showcase for quote-unquote Cold Spring. I didn't read that full article until I missed that it was going to be on Long. That's more Richmond than Cold Spring, but hey, potato tomato, as my brother would say. So yeah, there you go. Look at your Unbearable program. Good for the local area to get some publicity for that fishing opener. So there we go. There's your Unbearable program right here on KESM. Unbearable is brought to you by Deals on Radio. 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Very nice night last night. What was our high yesterday? His high was 70. I mowed lawn yesterday, or lawn and clover and weeds, but I mowed things in my yard, a couple pine cones as well. Sweating when the sun was out, kind of chilly when the sun was behind the cloud, and I dig it. Felt pretty good. We went for a walk last night, went over to the park. We made our triumphant return to the Bully Park, if you remember from Unbearable Programs from yesterday road. No bullies in sight last night. The nice neighborhood kids were over there. So there's your Unbearable program. 67 degrees, midday ag business update right now. 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We catch up with the Brownfield Farm Network right now at 11:40 and 30 seconds right here on KESM.
14: I'm Brent Barnett with the latest agribusiness news on Brownfield. Technology is shaping modern pork production, as Brownfield's Mark Dornkamp reports from Iowa Swine Day in Ames.
15: Iowa State University Animal Science Department Chair Jason Ross says the pork industry is leaning into innovation.
16: Those can really, you know, help a producer or farmer drill into specific things. How do I manage my business differently? How do I manage technology in the barns, whether it's bin sensors or artificial intelligence?
15: He tells Brownfield technology is evolving at a rapid pace.
16: What I see people looking at is how to connect their farms through technology to be able to do remote sensing, whether that's measuring airflow through the farm or measuring the amount of feed in a bin or using camera sensor technologies to be able to look into the farm at any point.
15: Ross says pork producers are learning how to process that information to make management decisions. In Ames, Mark Dorenkamp, Brownfield.
14: A central Iowa farmer says breaking into agriculture isn't easy for young producers, but it can be done. Corey Hillebo raises corn, soybeans, and wean-to-finish hogs in Polk City.
17: So I'm a fifth-generation farmer, and it seems like you have to almost be born into it, but that's not completely the truth.
14: He tells Brownfield it's critical for beginning farmers to think outside the box.
17: Farming's not great right now, so one of the topics we were talking about was all these off-farm jobs that we have and the profitability in farming. So don't be scared to try new things like these cover crops. There's a lot of landlords out there that will actually value you for doing stuff like that.
14: Hillebo says there are some misconceptions about eligibility for USDA Young Farmer programs.
17: What's great about most Young Farmer programs, it's actually you don't have to be a certain age. It's how long you've been in farming and what your net worth is. So you could be a young and beginning farmer at 50 years old if you're just getting into it.
14: A South Dakota cattle producer says he's concerned that the ongoing drought could limit forage supplies this year. Troy Hadrick says his alfalfa and oat crops have gotten off to a slow start this year.
18: It's gonna be a little tight. You know, I think what we lucked out on was we've got some carryover from last year because our winter was so open.
14: Hadrick says temperatures have also been below normal, which has impacted the crop's ability to dry down. New crop soybean export sales were solid last week. The USDA says those new crop soybean sales were led by unknown destinations and China. Signs that Beijing might be ramping up purchases of U.S. beans, even as Brazil maintains a hold over the global market due to price. The USDA's next round of supply and demand numbers is out on July 10th. I'm Brent Barnett. Brownfield.
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0: 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We ask that you don't phone in your Airmark items. Mail them in, email them in, drop them off. We'll get them on the air for free. The Airmark. Heard Monday through Saturday, 11:45 until 12:15. 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
4: NBC News Radio. I'm Chris Caraggio. The Supreme Court is siding with President Trump on border policy, John Fink reports.
5: The justices ruled the federal government can turn back some asylum seekers at the U.S.-Mexico border without hearing their claims right away. The practice known as metering limits how many people can apply each day and has been used by both Republican and Democratic administrations. The court says federal law does not require a claim to be processed if a migrant has not set foot on U.S. soil. The ruling could allow the policy to return, which may affect crossings at busy ports like those in San Diego.
4: The Supreme Court also ruled in favor of Trump when it comes to ending the temporary protected status for Haitians and Syrians. The Federal Reserve's primary inflation gauge showed an annual rate of 4.1%. That's according to the Personal Consumption Expenditures Price Index released by the Commerce Department today. It's the highest since April of 2023. New polling from Gallup shows economic confidence remains weak, but has improved modestly in June, according to the findings. The surge in gas prices accompanied by the Iran conflict is felt by Americans, as two-thirds report gas prices are causing hardship for their households. However, Gallup's poll results suggest the broader economic effects of rising energy costs may be leveling off. Economic confidence has improved slightly in June after a sharp decline over the past few months. Over 160 people have died after earthquakes hit Venezuela yesterday. That number is expected to continue to rise as many remain trapped under the rubble of collapsed homes and buildings. Nearly 1,000 people are reported injured as a result of the magnitude 7.2 and 7.5 quakes. Millions across the central and southern U.S. are continuing to brace for repeated rounds of tropical downpours through the end of the work week. The National Weather Service issued a level 2 out of 4 flash flood threat that spans 700 miles across the central region, and it has upgraded portions of Missouri and Kansas to a level 3 threat. I'm Chris Caraggio, NBC News Radio. President Trump is instructing the Department of Justice to investigate oil companies for alleged price gouging. The president targeted what he said was big oil companies in a post on Truth Social where he asserted that customers are being gouged. Trump's post did not name specific companies, but said the companies aren't dropping their price at the pump as oil prices are dropping. Now the president is calling for a probe into the matter while warning, quote, gasoline prices better start going down a lot faster than what I'm seeing. A record number of cities across the country now have starter homes valued at $1 million or more. Natalie Migliori has the story.
6: According to Zillow, 242 cities across 26 states have housing markets with that price tag as the entry point for home ownership. California has the most cities on that list with 105. And the second on that list is New York with 42 cities. New Jersey, Florida, and Massachusetts round out the top five. However, New York and New Jersey are driving the fastest growth. The study shows conditions are gradually becoming buyer-friendly, with a typical homeowner breaking even to renting after roughly 6 years. In New York, I'm Natalie Migliori.
4: There are signs that Taylor Swift will marry NFL star Travis Kelce soon at Madison Square Garden. Swift fans are reacting.
7: I, for one, love it. I'm happy that she's found love.
8: I think if New York City can get through the Knicks winning in five, I think New York City can get through anything.
4: Sources tell the New York Times there will be a small gathering at the Garden on July 2nd for an intimate event. And then reports say the next day, 1,000 guests will gather for a big celebration. Someone filed a permit request with the city to close the streets around the Garden from July 2nd through midday July 4th. The Times reports that several Kansas City Chiefs players have booked hotel rooms nearby for the weekend. There's been no official comment on the matter from Madison Square Garden or representatives from Taylor Swift. I'm Chris Caraggio, NBC News Radio.
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1: All right, Jennifer. Jennifer Wojcicki with a weather check right here on KASM. 68 degrees right now into the noon hour of your Thursday. Morning low 56. Yesterday, 70 the high, 59 the low. Normal high 81, a low of 59. Record high 101, 1988. Record low 44, 1972. Arcos Weather Center, humidity at 73%, winds calm at the moment, visibility at 10 miles, dew point at 55, pressure 30.06, sunrose 5:30, it'll set at 9:12. There's a look at your weather. We're back to the Airmart coming up.
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Mail them in, email them in, drop them off. We'll get them on the air. Noontime News coming up with Joe Gill.

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2: Already noon time news right around the corner, but right now let's recap Long Prairie Livestock. 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
3: Last Friday we had a nice dairy sale. The front end springers break from 32 to 3,800. Commoner kind and this and that break 25 to 32. Jersey springers break from 2,000 to 2,800. Open breed bulls all weights from $2 to $3.50 by the pound. Yesterday, Long Prairie, middle of June, supposed to be small time of the year. We had 974 head. Baby calf market, I called 200 higher from a week before. Some good front end bull calves, black bull calves, 17 to 1950, small commons 1550 to 17, heifers about 200 back from the bulls. The reds and Herefords and stuff 14 to 17 on them. Holstein bull calves break from 1275 to 1400, small commons 1150 to 1275. A nice group of feeders in yesterday. Them feeders are good and strong. And them lightweight beef calves up to $6 a pound, weighing in the threes. You know. Then five weights up to 450 a pound, you know, just a good market. Had crossbred feeders, they sold very well. Killer cows yesterday, we had five potloads of fed cows, them three loads break $1.90, weighing 16-something. One load break $1.95, weighing 16-something. One load break $1.87, weighing 15-something. So a good, strong market. Good fat Holstein cows from 160 to 180. Them good cutter cows bring from 145 to 160. Poor yielders, 120 to 145. Very few under 120, unless this or that was wrong. We had kill bulls from 205 to 225 yesterday. Them feeding kind of beef cows from 170 to 210, going back to feed on an open cow. So a good market this Friday. We got special dairy sale with a herd of cows coming out of Sauk Center, a nice local herd of cows. We got Joel Gill coming with dilly bars and stuff, and we got all week we got the Todd County fair going on, and we got the kids up there showing. So if you want to come see us, the kids will sure like you. Any questions, Brad Thielen, 320-266-0724. Have a great week.
2: Alrighty, Brad, thank you very much. Yeah, we'll be up there tomorrow at this very time. We'll have noon time news as well from beautiful Long Prairie here on KASM Radio. Brad Thielen, Long Prairie Livestock, right now at 1220 Brownfield, are brought to you by the folks at Pine Country Bank on KASM Radio.
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2: All right, you should be there.
5: Barnett on
2: there
5: Brownfield. A central Iowa farmer says breaking into agriculture isn't easy for young producers, but it can be done. Corey Hillebo tells Brownfield.
6: Farming's not great right now, so one of the topics we were talking about was all these off-farm jobs that we have and the profitability in farming. So don't be scared to try new things like these cover crops. There's a lot of landlords out there that will actually value you for doing stuff like that.
5: A South Dakota cattle producer says he's concerned that the ongoing drought could limit forage supplies this year. Troy Hadrick says his alfalfa and oat crops have gotten off to a slow start.
7: It's going to be a little tight. You know, I think what we lucked out on was we've got some carryover from last year because our winter was so open.
5: Technology is shaping modern pork production, as Brownfield's Mark Dorenkamp reports from Iowa Swine Day in Ames.
8: Iowa State University Animal Science Department Chair Jason Ross says the pork industry is leaning into innovation.
9: Those can really, you know, help a producer or farmer drill into specific things. How do I manage my business differently? How do I manage technology in the barns, whether it's bin sensors or artificial intelligence?
8: He tells Brownfield technology is evolving at a rapid pace.
9: What I see people looking at is how to connect their farms through technology to be able to do remote sensing, whether that's measuring airflow through the farm or measuring the amount of feed in a bin or using camera sensor technologies to be able to look into the farm at any point.
8: Ross says pork producers are learning how to process that information to make management decisions. In Ames, Mark Dorenkamp, Brownfield.
5: And the USDA says new crop soybean export sales were solid last week. More news online at brownfieldagnews.com. I'm Brent Barnett with Brownfield Ag News Headlines.
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2: 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Markets and weather on the way at 12:45. We'll hear from Kate McAndrews. Kate is with the Stearns County Farm Bureau, and we're going to learn more about what they're doing at the Stearns County Fair, which is just a few weeks away. But we need your attention now because they're doing something new. They're doing a forage contest focusing on your corn silage samples, and they want you to be involved. And the deadline is coming up a week from today. So, yeah, we'll hear more from Kate coming up on AM 1150, 1225. We'll get to noontime news all coming up.
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2: 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How about a look at milk? Your Class 3 milk futures. As we take a peek there, and let's see here, for June milk futures here at midday, we are trading right now a penny higher at 16.03. July milk is 9 cents lower at 15.71. August milk is a penny lower, 16.32. September milk is 2 cents higher, and 1684.
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2: 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A look at grain futures. We are trading higher right now. July corn, 4.5 higher, 4.11 1/4. September corn, 5 cents higher, 4.20 1/2. Your December corn, 5.5 higher at 4.40 1/4. Soybean futures are higher, July 14.25 higher, 11.23. August soybean futures are 15.5 higher, 11.32 1/4. September soybean numbers are 16.5 higher, 11.36 1/2. Soybean meal and oil trading higher. Wheat futures in Chicago pretty quiet. You see July 0.5 higher, 5.86 1/4. September 0.01 higher at 5.97. December 1.5 higher at 6.14 1/4. Hard red wheat in Kansas City today, July 2.5 lower, 6.14 1/4. September 1.5 down, 6.24. December 1.5 lower at 6.39 1/4. Minneapolis spring wheat, we do see July 0.75 cents higher at 5.85. September is 4.25 down at 6.12 1/2. Your oats, July 12.5 lower at 2.70 1/4. September 7.5 lower, that's at 3.11. Let's look at grain futures. Livestock right now, feeder cattle higher. Live cattle are mixed. We are seeing lean hogs are mostly higher. We'll give you details coming up on the livestock sector. But right now it is 12:30. Let's track down our local and statewide news update and M&N.
16: For more Minnesota News Network, I'm Tasha Radel. Minnesota Congresswoman Angie Craig has proposed legislation to protect your right to take part in federal elections. The Right to Vote Act would allow a U.S. citizen to legally challenge any policy restricting them from casting a ballot. It
17: would protect American citizens' fundamental right to vote, giving them a first-ever statutory right. That way, if the federal government, if a president tries to illegally restrict ballot access, it would give individuals the right to sue.
16: Authorities believe speed was a factor in a fatal single-vehicle crash in Duluth Township late Wednesday night. Police say 24-year-old Xander Hamlin left the roadway, struck a large tree, and spun several times before coming to rest in the road. Governor Tim Walz has announced that the 2027 Governor's Fishing Opener will be held in Cold Spring on May 14th and 15th. This is M&N.
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0: For a C corporation that has been converted to an S corporation, if passive income exceeds 25% of gross receipts, two things happen. First, there's a 21% corporate level sting tax on that excess income. Second, if this occurs for 3 consecutive years, the S election terminates automatically. Fortunately, a deemed dividend election provides a way out. Under this election, the corporation is treated as distributing its accumulated E&P to shareholders, who report it as a taxable dividend. Shareholders are then treated as immediately contributing that same cash back to the corporation, increasing their stock basis. When the dust settles, E&P is zero, the termination clock stops, and no actual cash ever leaves the bank account. Even better, because a deemed dividend is a qualified dividend, it's taxed at capital gain rates rather than ordinary income rates. If you time the election during a low-income year, you might be able to pull out those dividends without any federal tax. There's even a way to purge the E&P in smaller increments over multiple years. This has been the Agricultural Law and Tax Report. I'm Roger McGowan.
2: Alrighty, Roger. Thank you very much. Your noontime news. Got a few more markets to get to. Let's take a look at livestock futures. We're seeing June live cattle $1.10 higher at $257.10. August live cattle 22.5 higher at $246.75. October live cattle 15 cents slower, $240.22. In the feeders, August feeder cattle right now 7.5 cents higher at $3.73. September 50 cents higher at $3.71.12. October feeder cattle 45 cents higher at 368. Your lean hog futures, July right now 70 cents lower, 93.15. August a dime down, 96.80. October lean hogs 25 cents lower at 81.15. There you go. Look at a few markets here at midday on Chasm Radio. More noontime news coming up.
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2: 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Yeah, if you just ignore it, though. You know, after that hailstorm, after that accident, after that health issue, after this or that, well, you can't go back and say, oh, yeah, we wish we would have did that or this or that. No, you got to be very proactive when it comes to insurance. And I know it can be a hill to climb, but that's where Nelson Insurance Agency, that's where they come into play. Been around for one century. 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This year marking 100 years. Nelson Insurance Agency, and they're local right here in central Minnesota. 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Nelson Insurance Agency in Uppsala. 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
22: Chasm Weather.
23: Sunshine mixed with clouds at times this afternoon with highs around 74. Winds out of the northeast, 5 to 10 miles per hour. Lows around 53 tonight. Cloudy skies with a few peaks of sun tomorrow. Daytime highs approaching 77. Sunshine mixed with clouds at times Saturday with daytime highs approaching 82. 91 chance of thunderstorms Sunday. From the Weatherology Weather Center, I'm meteorologist Jennifer Wojcicki on AM 1150 KASM.
2: All right, Jennifer, thank you very much. A look at weather right now, 69 is our daytime high. Your morning low this morning, 56. Yesterday's high, 70. Yesterday's low, 59. We did add 14 more growing degree days. We're at 680 right now. Normal high 81, normal low 59, record high 101 back in 1988. record low temperature 44 back in 1972. Yeah, we're going to get warm coming up here, as you heard. We're going to get warm. We're going to crank that baby up a little bit. 91 Sunday, 95 Monday, 90 Tuesday, 90 on Wednesday. Boy, Joe Gill's going to be such a happy camper camping in weather like that, because I love warm weather, right? Yeah. Oh, Joe, just cool off going to lake. Yeah. No, we're good. 69. Shh, that's just between me and you. 69 degrees our temp, and that's a look at weather brought to you by Utter Tech. Yeah, Dana and Bruce and Cheryl wish you a very, well, they thank you, I guess, when it comes to June Dairy Month. They understand because their start, well, they were dairy farmers, yeah, Bruce and Cheryl, and that's where the idea behind many of their products came from. Mm-hmm. Utter Tech, been serving the dairy industry and all of agriculture for over 30 years. Right now, here during June, you got a few days left. When you make a purchase online at Utter Tech's website, for every single online purchase, they are going to donate a gallon of milk to their local food shelf. How about that, huh? And I think for an extra $3, you can add in a box of cereal, too. Yeah, how about that? That's Utter Tech. Just one of the many things they do, and I know they're sponsoring our Dear Dairy. I want to know trivia during June. I know we have a couple episodes of that yet. We'll do one or two tomorrow, and then I think maybe one on Monday as well. So listen in for that. That's Utter Tech. You want to check out their website, go to mychasm.com under the Farm tab. 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
2: 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You're going to find it all at Charlie's Cafe. 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Today looks like, today they got a hot beef commercial. They got the quarter-baked barbecue chicken today. Meatloaf, oh yeah, that's always their Thursday feature. 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Now, just a reminder, every Wednesday is taco night. You get beef or chicken tacos served along with French fries. Mm-hmm. Also other specials, too. What else do they have? Tuesday is spaghetti or chicken Alfredo. Yeah, your choice, serving 4 till 8. Monday as well, they got a special, too. They got their quarter or half deep fried chicken. Every Monday night, 4 till 8. See, I'm just scratching the surface. They're open 7 days a week. 7 days a week. They do have extended summer hours, too. Go see for yourself. That's right there at Charlie's Cafe, Main Street, downtown in Freeport. Charlie's Cafe. Yeah. Hours Monday through Friday, 7 a.m. to 8 p.m. Saturday and Sunday, 6 a.m. to 8 p.m. as well. All at Charlie's Cafe. 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
2: 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We'll hear from the Stearns County Farm Bureau. They got some big plans for the Stearns County Fair. We'll give you details on that. You're on AM 1150, but time now for your midday funeral announcements. And they're brought to you by the Miller Carlin Funeral Homes of St. Cloud, Albany Holding Ford in Uppsala, Albany Floral Shop and Gifts, the Daniel Funeral Home and Cremation, St. Cloud Clearwater St. Joe Sartell, the Daniel Benson Funeral Home of St. Cloud, and the Daniel Anderson Funeral Home in Painesville. 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The Patton Shod Funeral and Cremation Service, Sauk Center, Melrose, Freeport, and Gray Eagle, and Cold Spring Floral and Gifts. Mass of Christian Burial for Gary Heineman, age 85, of St. Cloud. That will be held at 10:30 on Friday at the St. Louis Catholic Church in Painesville. A visitation will be tonight 4 till 7 at the Daniel Anderson Funeral Home in Painesville. A visitation will continue after 9 at the church with a rosary prayed at 9:45 Friday morning. Once again for Gary Heineman, age 85. A funeral service for Crystal Quinn, age 55, of Oak Park. Service will be Friday at 11 at the Word of Life Church in Princeton. A visitation will be 4 till 8 tonight at the Foley Funeral Home and from 10 till 11 at the church on Friday. Once again for Crystal Quinn, age 55. Mass of Christian Burial for Floyd Britz, age 93, of Morrill, will be Friday at 11 at St. Joseph's Church in Morrill. A visitation will be 4 till 8 tonight and from 10 till 11 on Friday, all at St. Joseph's Church in Morrill for Floyd Britz, age 93. Mass of Christian Burial for Thomas Tom Frank Trobeck, age 88, of St. Stephen. That'll take place Friday at 11 at the St. Stephen Church. A visitation will be 1 hour before the services for Thomas Tom Frank Trobeck, age 88. Memorial service for Laura Lee, Lori Posterick, age 67, of St. Joe. That'll be held at 3 p.m. on Friday at the Daniel Funeral Home in St. Joe. A visitation will be held from 1 till 3 on Friday at the funeral home for Laura Lee Lori Posterick, age 67. A funeral service for Patricia Patty Caspers, age 58, of Sartell. That'll be held at 10:30 Saturday at the St. Clumkill Catholic Church in St. Wendell. A visitation will be Friday night, 4 till 8. And also 1 hour before the services, Saturday at the church, for Patricia, Patty, and Caspers, age 58. A funeral service For Janet Schnabel, age 95, of St. Cloud, will be Saturday at 11. At St. Augustine's Catholic Church in St. Cloud, a visitation will be held from 9:30 till time of services on Saturday at the church. A burial of the urn will be at the Minnesota State Veterans Cemetery, Little Falls, for Janet Schnabel, age 95. A funeral service for Donald Hansen, age of 75, of Cold Spring, that'll be at 10:30 on Monday. At the St. Boniface Catholic Church in Cold Spring, a visitation will be held from 9 till 10:15 Monday at the church narthex for Donald Hansen, age of 75. Mass of Christian burial for Melissa Mary Tice, age of 48, of St. Cloud. That'll be Monday at 10:30 at the St. Mary Help of Christians Church in St. Augusta. A visitation will be held Sunday 4 till 8 at the William Stingman Family Funeral Home on Veterans Drive in St. Cloud, and also 1 hour before the services on Monday morning for Melissa Mary Tice, age 48. Mass of Christian burial for Genevieve Sawada, age 94, of Little Falls, formerly of Roseville, will be held at 10:30 Monday at St. Mary's Church in Little Falls. A visitation will be 9 till 10:30 on Monday at St. Mary's Church, once again for Genevieve Sawada, age 94. Mass of Christian burial for Thomas Tom Selar, age of 75, of Sartell. That will be held Monday at 11 at the St. Francis Xavier Church in Sartell. A visitation will start at 10 a.m. on Monday at the church, once again for Thomas Tom Selar, age 75. A funeral service for Norman Bregelman, age 59, of St. Cloud and formerly of Richmond. That'll be Monday at 1 o'clock at the Benson Funeral Home in St. Cloud. A visitation will be 2 hours before the services at the funeral home for Norman J. Bregelman, age 59. Mass of Christian burial for Betty Brzezinka, age 89, of Little Falls, will be Monday at 11 at the St. Edward's Church in Elmdale. A visitation will be held from 3 till 6 Sunday and from 10 till 11 on Monday morning, all at the church. Christian women will pray at 5:15, or actually at 5:45 on Sunday. That's 5:45 on Sunday evening, once again for Betty Brzezinka, age 89, of Little Falls. And those are your funeral announcements. Here on Chasm Radio at midday today, we have more noontime news coming up next on Chasm Radio.
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2: Noon time news on AM 1150 this morning. I spoke to Kate McAndrews. Kate, central Minnesota dairy farmer, her and her farm family. And very busy and very active with the Stearns County Farm Bureau. Stearns County Farm Bureau, she's serving as the promotion and education chair for Stearns County. And, well, last couple of years, Stearns County Farm Bureau has been very, very active and more visible at the Stearns County Fair. And we're doing things to improve that even more this year. And also they're going to be having a forage contest, which we wanted to find out more details. And Kate talks about some of the great things they've done in recent years at the Stearns County Fair.
9: Yeah, the last several years for our Farm Bureau, we've increased some outreach, specifically at the Stearns County Fair, myself and a few others, and with Hannah Molitor, our leader, but in our promotion and education subcommittee have continued to think about different areas with not only producers but with the community and how to tie those two together with new features and ways to showcase agriculture right here in Stearns County with new ideas and new exhibits and activities as we continue each year forward.
2: Now, really, the last couple of years, the Adventures in Agriculture has been kind of a must-see, a must-stop for families. And now you're moving into maybe a bigger area, a new building at the fair, right?
9: Yes. That has been a great last 7 years. 2019 was the induction year for the Adventures in Ag within the livestock building, and this year moving over into what we say the blue building, the new agriculture building, and more than double the space, but the back portion will still be what we've all seen as you come to the Stearns County Fair with the white picket fence that will still be the home to the Adventures in Ag with different children and family activities, and as folks can move around that part of the building. So that is still there, and we'll have lots of signage and ways to be sure that people know right where we are, and it's still something that is very familiar to them.
2: Kate, also another new aspect this year, too, if folks are familiar with World Dairy Expo, it's one of the big things, too, the forage contest, and you're bringing that to a more county, local feel. That's something new. That's got to be pretty exciting.
9: Yes, it really is. A little with Hannah's persistence and a few of us on that promotion education committee, those of us that are heavily involved in agriculture and enjoy anything about the dairy cow, but specifically about dairy cattle nutrition. And, yeah, the World Dairy Expo has had their World Forage Super Bowl for many years. I think it's over 30, actually. And how can we bring a piece of that, something very similar, right here to Stearns County, and that's what we're featuring this year. So a little different change of the name just to make it our own forage analysis contest. But that committee from the World Dairy Expo was very open in sharing just over the years how they've grown that program and how they reach out to all farmers all over bring in the quality forages in several categories. Actually, they've even added a few categories the last few years, and we hope to grow that as well. We thought we would start with corn silage this year just to get ourselves arranged for our first year and to see how we can display and showcase forages that farmers are so proud to grow right here in Stearns County or neighboring counties. We're open to Greater Central Minnesota to bring in this kind of farm-friendly contest, but also to show the community what goes into making high-quality forages that farmers are so proud about.
2: Well, Kate, give us some nuts and bolts, because you're looking for folks to participate. How can they do that? I know there's a small fee associated with it, but how do they do that?
9: Yeah, we have the entry form right on the Stearns County Facebook page, which links to their website. Also, our Stearns County Farm Bureau Facebook page will have that download, again, sending right to the fair website, actually, to be able to download the PDF, a two-page PDF form for the entry form, and it's very straightforward. Probably repeat some of the details over and over just to be sure we have all the information needed for farms to share their contact information and to submit their sample. So a greater than 2 gallon size corn silage sample. There are two different categories, a standard corn silage and a BMR corn silage. And again, over 2 gallons. So sometimes easiest is 2 1-gallon Ziploc bags. And we're close to Dairyland Labs in Sauk Rapids. So if producers would like to bring in their sample, that's very convenient to do so. Otherwise, certainly sending it off in the mail works too, along with that entry form.
2: So with any contest, obviously folks want some recognition or possibly win something, right? Is there something at the end of the rainbow in the competition?
9: Yeah, we have kind of developed this as a partnership with the Stearns County Fair Board. So even on our entry form and as we go through the contest and during our 5 days of the fair, it'll be recognized along with the fair, the Stearns County Fair and our Farm Bureau, that this is a partnership. So we are awarding and acknowledging the top 3 entries in each category with a Stearns County Fair ribbon and a plaque that would be something for them to be able to take home. And also, we always want to promote our agricultural products, so a milkshake coupon for the Dairy Association booth. And we have a couple of other ideas for our top winners as well, that being sending on to the World Dairy Expo contest as well. So a little added feature to kind of continue the forage excellence as we go through this contest.
2: You know, Kate, I just see it's a great correlation to the adventures in ag, too, because believe it or not, I know we're in Stearns County. I know many of us have grown up on farms, but there is a bigger and bigger population that really still, it's their only maybe interaction with agriculture is like at a fair like Stearns County Fair.
9: Yes, and I think that is something that our board and really a lot of the great industry supporters right here in Stearns County that want to continue showcasing all the ag that is around our county and around our state. And what better place to showcase a lot of that than at the county fair? Animals, produce, the open class, all the 4-H exhibits. There are so many people that come through the fair those 5 days, and how to be able to show all of that right there and then and have those conversations. I think our dairy industry here in Stearns County is very open to all of that.
2: So, Kate, can you also remind us to any deadlines? What, July 1st, is that the deadline?
9: Yes, July 1st. There is a little flex, little grace period in there, but we need to hold ourselves as close as we can to that just for proper analysis with Dairyland Labs and for them to run the program forward so we can have everything timely by the start of the Stearns County Fair.
2: And once again, just remind folks, too, how to register their sample with you.
9: So the entry form, the main host to be able to download that is on the Stearns County website. Stearns County Fair website, and there's been several Facebook postings from our Farm Bureau and the fair board as well, but even reaching out to our Farm Bureau board via email, stearnscountyfarmbureau@gmail.com. That works too. We're able to pass on the entry form, go from there to get those samples into the contest.
2: You know, just even outside of what Farm Bureau is doing, it was last year the first year of like the run walk and all that stuff. I mean, it's kind of cool. It's really taken a step up, I think, at the fair, the presence of agriculture.
9: And that's another great feature. This year, the second annual milk run will take place on Saturday, August 1st. New this year, along with that 5K run at 8:30 that morning, will be a kids' fun run, a 1K, at 8 a.m. So there are also links to that registration via the Stearns County Fair website, but there is also a Stearns County Milk Run website as well with the registration information. So, again, very excited to have that back, and it was very well received last year, and even some added features. Those couple of hours before the fair officially opens on that Saturday morning, a few new features in our agriculture building. As we know, guests are there for the run, but also families, friends of participants, and how to continue showing how agriculture is around all of us.
2: Kate McAndrews joining us here on CASM Radio. She is the Promotion and Education Chair for Stearns County Farm Bureau. They have some exciting things, and reach out, as she mentioned, gave you all those avenues as well and where to go to get those forage samples into the contest, and they look forward to hearing from you. You bet. Noon time news. Let's see here. Wrap things up. Your Dow right now, 155 points higher at just over 52,000. NASDAQ is trading down. Your S&P up just a tickle here at midday. Some commodity markets, your gold right now, $38 higher at $4,047. Silver, 9 cents higher at $58.18. Crude oil right now, $1.17 higher at $71.51. We're seeing crude oil under pressure, but really not seeing it translate to the pumps at all. Yeah. Look at midday markets. We'll check in, recap the Tuesday sale at Central Livestock up next.
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24: The Bible has much to say about angels. It's clear from Scripture that angels are real, and they have an important role in the lives of Christians. One way to think about angels is that they are a kind of spiritual police force. That slogan you see on the side of police cars, to protect and serve, is an apt description of what angels do. In Psalm 91, we see these words, "For he will command his angels concerning you to guard you in all your ways." And in Hebrews 1:14, "Are they not all ministering spirits sent out to serve?" 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We have every reason to believe that they are. He may choose to send them to protect you or serve you in your Christian walk. And that's the truth.
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25: Chasm's top of the hour update. Everything you need to know. 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
26: NBC News Radio. I'm Chris Caraccia. President Trump is getting a win on two major immigration cases. Today, the Supreme Court ruled that Trump can restart the policy that turns back asylum seekers before they step foot in the U.S. The policy was originated under former President Obama. The Supreme Court also ruled in favor of Trump when it comes to ending the temporary protected status for Haitians and Syrians. Secretary of State Marco Rubio says the U.S. wants peace with Iran, but not at any price. He's in Bahrain for a meeting of the Gulf Cooperation Council and is assuring foreign ministers that a peace deal with Iran would take into account the interests of U.S. allies. Rubio also said that Iran requiring tolls from ships passing through the Strait of Hormuz is unacceptable. Millions of people in the western U.S. are sweltering as a heat wave brings triple-digit temperatures to a wide area. NBC's Ryan Chandler has details.
27: From Southeast California all the way to Lubbock, Texas, seeing triple digits that could extend past 100.

0: country's 250th birthday. He announced today that he will attend the America 250 fireworks celebration on July 3rd. South Dakota Governor Larry Roden praised the announcement, saying, "Together, we will throw the biggest birthday party ever for our nation and celebrate America's legacy of freedom, liberty, and justice for all." I'm Chris Caraggio, NBC News Radio. Florida's controversial alligator Alcatraz immigration facility is moving closer to shutting down as officials begin the process of dismantling the site. Companies operating the $1.2 billion detention center were reportedly told to begin full demobilization after the final detainees were either transferred to other facilities or deported. A sleep specialist is giving tips for falling asleep. Dr. Michelle Drewup, a sleep medicine specialist at the Cleveland Clinic, says it should normally take 10 to 20 minutes to fall asleep. Anything outside of that could suggest sleep deprivation or an underlying sleep issue.
1: The most common ones would be chronic insomnia is where people will have difficulties with sleep latency, as well as the restless leg syndrome. Obstructive sleep apnea tends to be much more leading to a lot of awakenings.
0: If it takes longer than normal to fall asleep, she recommends keeping a consistent sleep schedule, exercising regularly, and avoiding caffeine at night. She also says don't get into bed until feeling sleepy. A missing giraffe is proving harder to find than you may think. The latest now from Tammy Trujillo.
2: An escaped giraffe named Gracie has been on the loose in the Texas Hill Country now for nearly 2 weeks. Online rumors circulated earlier this week that she'd been spotted, but it turned out not to be true. Gracie got away from Cedar Hollow Ranch and has made herself scarce among the area's sparse population and huge ranches. Searchers can't go onto private land without permission. Unlike most giraffes, Gracie has rounded ears as a result of a frostbite injury, so if you see a giraffe with pointed ears, that's not her. The owner is offering a $5,000 reward for Gracie's safe return. I'm Tammy Trujillo.
0: FIFA World Cup Soccer returns to California's SoFi Stadium tonight when the U.S. men's team takes on Turkey. So far, America has won both of its World Cup matches against Paraguay and Australia to clinch Group D. Regardless of today's match, Team USA is guaranteed a spot in the knockout round. I'm Chris Caraggio, NBC News Radio.
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8: Headline news starting the 1 o'clock hour here on KESM. 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Your weather here on your Thursday, we catch up with Ray Miller from the Weatherology Weather Center. Well, good afternoon, Ray. A bright sunshine day greets us here in central Minnesota.
9: Not a bad day today, and comfortable temperatures as well. That's going to be a different story as we head into the weekend and the first part of next week. So get out and enjoy the pleasant weather while you can, because the heat is on as we head into the first part of next week. Partly sunny this afternoon, 74 degrees, light northeast winds. Tonight, partly cloudy, low of 53. A blend of clouds and sun tomorrow, 77 for the high temperature. A little bit warmer Saturday, sunshine with a high temperature of 82. Sunday, scattered thunderstorms with a high temperature of 91 degrees. Slight chance of storms Monday, otherwise sunny, hot, and humid, high of 95. The heat index likely climbing into the triple digits by the late afternoon. In the Weatherology Weather Center, I'm meteorologist Ray Miller.
8: Ray, we appreciate the report as always, and I guess we'll enjoy this comfortable weather while we get it, right?
9: Absolutely.

0: There's Ray Miller with weather right here on KESM. 70 into the 1 o'clock hour. It's your daytime high. Morning low 56. Yesterday 70 the high, 59 the low. Normal high 81, a low of 59. Record high 101, 1988. Record low 44, 1972. Humidity 66%. Pressure 30.05. Winds from the northeast at 3 miles an hour. Visibility coming in at 10 miles. Dew point is at 55. Sunrose 5:30. It'll set at 9:12. 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
0: 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Larry Olson, Jerry Notch, Barefoot Becky, George's Concertina Band, Blake Klaustermeyer, Miss Loretta, and the Tribute Show. 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Entertainment with Crystal Breeze. A lot of great stuff. There is the Eye to the Future right here on KASM.

0: 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Happy birthday to Roger Breath from Luann and Tim. Roger of Albany. Happy birthday, Roger. Happy birthday to Mark Clemmer of Albany from Ed Watry Jr. Happy birthday, Mark. Happy birthday to Steve Milner of Piers. Happy birthday, Steve. Happy birthday to Mark Clemmer of Albany from Kevin Watry. Birthday wish to Roger Breath from your friends Bob and MJ Blonigan. We are wishing my husband, Roger Breath of Albany, very happy birthday. 60th birthday today. From your wife, Cindy. Happy birthday to Michelle Schmitz. 52nd birthday from Dorothy Schmitz. Have a great day. Michelle of Richmond. Happy birthday to Mark Clemmer of Albany. Uncle Mark. Have a great birthday. Happy birthday to Mark Clemmer. We have a happy birthday to Mark Clemmer. His 70th birthday. Fun-filled, fabulous day. That's from Michelle Meyer. Wishing Travis and Jill Johnson a happy 21st wedding anniversary on June 25th from Mom and Dad. Happy wedding anniversary, Travis and Jill. Happy birthday, Lene Dahl of Albany from the Jansons. Happy birthday, Lene, and happy birthday to Isaac Markgraf of St. Joe from Grandma and Grandpa Grinnell. There's your birthdays. There's your anniversaries right here on KASM Birthday Club, brought to you by Albany Home Bakery.
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0: 71 degrees. We are 27 minutes after the hour of 1 o'clock. Well, good afternoon, David. How are we today?
4: Curbs. Here we are. Back. Again. How was your trip?
0: It was good. Yeah.
4: Did you get some time with the Du Bois?
0: Du Bois. With a D and an A and a Z at the end of it.
4: Yeah.
0: Yes, I did.
4: You did?
0: Same band of bozos that have been making the same jokes for 20 years, and yet we still laugh at them every time. And, yeah.
4: A few brewskis?
0: Maybe. I actually had a blood pressure test. I had a physical on Monday, and my blood pressure was high. And the doctor's like, whoa. I was like, well, I did. I did just get back from a guy's weekend. This is probably really poor scheduling on my part. But, yeah. She's like, okay, well, we'll wait a little bit, see if the blood pressure goes down.
4: And did it?
0: It did. And then she wanted me to look at it on, like, throughout the week.
4: Sure.
0: So I sent her the numbers. She's like, okay, there we go. Probably your guy's trip. Like, yeah, I think so, too.
4: Well, you had a nice weekend, didn't you?
0: It wasn't bad.
4: Did it rain up there?
0: No. I mean, a couple showers. Nothing crazy, though. We didn't get washed out.
4: What's the craziest thing you guys did?
0: Well, we're all...
4: I don't care how age you are.
0: 38 and 39 now.
4: So what?
0: Craziest thing we did?
4: Yeah.
0: Well, we roofed the cabin. That was pretty wild.
4: Like shingled it?
0: Shingled the cabin, yeah.
4: Really? Like asphalt shingles or something different?
0: Yeah. Yeah, the nail gun out there. The big air compressor.
4: Nail gun time. Sure?
0: Yeah.
4: Not the old-fashioned way like we used to do it.
0: What's that? Tar paper?
4: Well, nail.
0: Oh.
4: No, as in hammer.
0: I'm hammering.
4: Oh, okay. That was crazy back then.
0: Yeah.
4: When you had to do that all, you had your old leather belt thing on with the little pouch and 300 nails in there and
0: start nailing.
4: In. Crazy.
0: Pick the corner of the shingle and hammer them home.
4: All that stuff has been changed. You know,
0: I'll tell you what, if you need help shingling, I'm going to be sick that day.
4: Yeah.
0: That's not something I really want to do.
4: I've done probably 3 or 4 roofs in my lifetime, and the biggest effect that they had on me shingling was my ankles.
0: Just this, the bending of your
4: foot.
0: Well,
4: the angle, yeah. You know, that you're on the roof at.
0: The pitch.
4: Oh, and the pitch, yeah. And then I would get down and I don't know why. It's never the next day. It's always two days after that? 2 days after anything I do is when it comes to haunt me.
0: Really?
4: Like, royally comes to haunt me.
0: Was that pitching, too? You're okay the next day, the day after that, though?
4: I don't remember that, pitching so much.
0: No soreness?
4: As the clock ticks by and the age creeps up there, it's usually 2 days.
0: These are the days of our lives.
4: Then you get hit.
0: Right? My hamstrings were barking pretty good 2 days after that. I remember thinking, like, oh.
4: What was your job?
0: Nail gun.
4: Oh, you were nail gunning. Okay.
0: Fastest knobs in the West.
4: There you go.
0: More to come. Lighter side coming up right here on Cap.
5: Regulators have approved a much smaller electric rate increase for Xcel Energy customers than the company originally requested. Xcel sought nearly a 10% increase this year, but the Minnesota Public Utilities Commission cut the request by almost 60%. The Department of Natural Resources is reminding Minnesotans that they need to be doing their part.
6: That way, if state, if the federal government, if a president tries to elite.
5: Natural Resources is reminding Minnesotans that they need to be doing their part.
6: That way, if state, if the federal government, if a president tries to illegally restrict ballot access, it would give individuals the right to sue.
5: Authorities believe speed was a factor in a fatal single-vehicle crash in Duluth Township late Wednesday night. Police say 24-year-old Xander Hamlin left the roadway, struck a large tree, and spun several times before coming to rest in the road. Governor Tim Walz has announced that the 2027 Governor's Fishing Opener will be held in Cold Spring on May 14th and 15th. This is MNN.
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3: Ladies and gentlemen, boys and girls, cats and dogs alike, it's time for the Lighter Side Radio Show here on KASM Radio. 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
4: Did you say the healthy neighbor?
3: My name is Dave. Over there is Curbs. He is pushing buttons, not knowing what to say today. We got Duck Cordian to his right, and Johnny Cash to his left. And here we are. It's a June 25th today, Thursday.
4: Hey, you got the date right.
3: And we do another show for you out there. If you want to listen or not, that's your choice. You dial, you throw away, or you listen and say, them guys are idiots.
4: Oh, these idiots again? Yeah. Now, come on, Dave. You said someone stopped by the shop earlier this week and said, boy, I sure like listening to you and Kirby on Thursday.
3: Yes, they did. They very... very grateful for comments from people to say, you know.
4: We got one.
3: You know.
4: There we go.
3: I like listening to you, bozo. Bozos. So, okay, fine. That's fine. I hear you.
4: What's new?
3: Not much.
4: Brezhnev. Are you going Russian there? What are you trying to hit me with?
3: I have no idea. Just it's kind of changes
4: how it comes out.
3: Yeah. So.
4: Are you ready for next Friday, David? It's your yearly Saturday.
3: Next Saturday
4: is one of your bi-yearly markers.
3: Checkup.
4: Milestone.
3: My checkup. I can't believe it. And I'm sure everybody out there agrees. What the heck? We're talking the 4th of July already next Saturday. I don't like the 4th of July. It's supposed to be in the middle of the week so that...
4: get some time off.
3: You can have a little more of a break. Now it's on a Saturday, so there is... no break whatsoever. Same old, same old.
4: Your boss isn't giving you the third off as like a conjuncture type deal?
3: No.
4: That guy.
3: No.
4: I tell you. What is with him?
3: Well,
4: what
3: sometimes.
4: What a Scrooge.
3: Sometimes me fights with myself and then
4: I
3: comes in there and tries to reason with myself and me and there's no idea.
4: Next time I run into that son of a gun, I'm going to give him a piece of my mind for you.
3: Yeah. So...
4: 250 years, semi-quincentennial, Dave.
3: The first part of the show today, I thought of...
4: were you alive in 75 or 76?
3: Yeah, I was.
4: You were? Oh, yeah. You would have been like teenager.
3: No. I was 9.
4: You were 9. You were almost double digits in 76.
3: Yep.
4: There we go.
3: What about 76?
4: The bicentennial.
3: Oh, yeah. I don't remember much of that, but I got too drunk.
4: Yeah. They didn't serve in holding... they didn't card in holding for that day?
3: No.
4: See over the bar, and then you could get a beer?
3: No. You could have, probably, back then.
4: Well, he's not driving.
3: You could have. It was kind of like penicillin. If you ever went into a doctor's office, you got a shot, no matter what it was. Hey, you're delivering the mail? Bend over. There you go.
4: I was just telling you, you're double parked out there. I didn't need a shot.
3: Bend over. You're just going to get one.
4: Right in the rear.
3: Yep. So this first part of the show today, I wanted to talk about, like, if you had, were you given any good nicknames in school, high school? You weren't like...
4: my name's Kirby.
3: Kerb-burb.
4: So I didn't get a lot of nicknames with that name.
3: No?
4: A popular last name and the nickname, or the name Kirby. So,
3: did you get teased a lot about...
4: Kirby Puckett?
3: Yeah.
4: No.
3: No?
4: Not really.
3: Really?
4: Do you remember the Furbies?
3: Oh, yeah.
4: There was this girl that I had a big crush on in middle school who called me that, and I was like... is she making fun of me, or is she like, is this like a back and forth thing?
3: Sure.
4: Are we going to totally hold hands later at the middle school dance? I'll bring my non-perishable food item. Maybe bring one for her.
3: And
4: that didn't nothing.
3: Never happened.
4: Nothing ever. High school maybe a little bit. with her and I. Nothing in middle school, though.
3: How about Reggie? You got any nicknames for him so far? Regimonster?
4: I got some words I want to call him that I can't say on the radio sometimes.
3: Oh, come on.
4: You had 3-year-olds. You remember the drill.
3: But no nicknames.
4: Reggie Boy, we called him a lot when he was young. No, nothing really.
3: Hmm.
4: Did you have nicknames for the kids?
3: I did. Especially my youngest one, I called her my little Nipper.
4: Is the Nipper listening right now?
3: Oh, yeah.
4: Yeah.
3: Hey, Nipper, how you doing?
4: I don't know. I hear that word and I think of like a cutting device that trims trees. My dad used to call, go get the Nipper.
3: Oh.
4: And then it would like cut a branch off.
3: I don't know. Fia, do you ever remember how you got your name?
4: Why did Dad call you that?
3: The little Nipper? I don't know.
4: What about the other four? Hey,
3: no,
4: you?
3: I know.
4: You there?
3: My son Taylor, we called him Tay-Tay. I don't know why. Brittany was Britzer.
4: We call Murphy Smurf.
3: Yeah, there you go.
4: Smurfy, yep.
3: My daughter Rachel was Rachy.
4: Boy,
3: for some reason.
4: We're going deep
3: on
4: this.
3: Yeah, no. And again,
4: I feel like those aren't nicknames, though.
3: It's... My son Lucas, we called him Pookie.
4: Lukey Pookie.
3: Pookie. But Sophia was kind of the one out there. We called her Nipper. So
4: my brother couldn't say ours as a boy, so I was Cobby. Not Kirby. It was Cobby. He liked his R's were no good. So my parents still called me that sometimes. Oh, hey, Cobby.
3: Cobby.
4: Yeah.
3: Yeah, it's funny how some of the younger have certain syllables that they can't pronounce very well.
4: Speech impediment or something like that.
3: Or sometimes the S's don't come out or the S's are everything. You know.
4: Reggie loves animals.
3: He
4: can say them all, but there's some that he mixes up. And like if he says hippopotamus. Hippopapa. He gets to the pa-pa-pa-pa and then just keeps going.
3: I had a nephew who's actually getting married this weekend, but I had a nephew who couldn't say C's. They came out as T's. So instead of cows, he would say, I'm going to go see the tows.
4: Okay. So I have a friend.
3: Or I'm going to tuss the torn.
4: I have a friend who had the same kid's speech thing or whatever, and we would always make him say kitty. So he would say.
3: Oh, yeah.
4: Yeah. And then the mom would be like, that's about enough, guys.
3: It's we teased him about that for years. It's like, we're going to go tuss the torn.
4: Tuscan torn.
3: It was so cute. But they grow up, and then that goes away.
4: I saw a video or something like that where it's like your kid walks in and says, can I have a strawberry? And the dad's like, you don't say strawberry or anything? Like, it's not, why don't you go back to when you were cute and young? And hip-hop-hop-hop-hop.
3: Yeah.
4: He'll just say hippopotamus in 2 weeks or something, and then I'll be all sad.
3: I'm trying to think of another one that was like that, or that couldn't say some sort of a consonant or a vowel or something. I know there's others, but I should have wrote them down because now I have a brain fart, of course. Can't think of them. But
4: did you have a nickname, Davey?
3: Or a lisp. You know, what's weird about that is, yeah, I did have a nickname, and I don't know where it comes from or how it is. But so with my last name, even though I had relatives in the St. Cloud School District, relatives of mine that are 15 years older, they all had the same nickname in high school. And I don't know why we all just relatively inherited this nickname, although it was the name of my father.
4: Your nickname was your dad's name?
3: Yeah. But
4: your relatives had
3: all
4: that
3: my relatives
4: too?
3: Got it. So
4: what's your dad's name?
3: Well, it's Wallace. So
4: Wally.
3: Everybody called him Wally. So everybody.
4: Well, Waletzko.
3: Wally Waletzko, right?
4: But the first W A L is the first three letters of your last name.
3: I know. So everybody ended up calling you Wally.
4: Hey, Wally.
3: I don't know why. I got it. My brothers got it.
4: Cousins.
3: My cousins got it in St. Cloud. Anybody that had my last name usually ended up with the nickname Wally.
4: And that was you?
3: So, I don't know how that. It must just be something that is in the air or in nature.
4: I'm envisioning you know Wally Waletzko? And then someone being like, well, hold on now. That's like 25 people.
3: Right.
4: Like, I don't. Yeah, well, I know a lot of guys who went by Wally.
3: And they would say the name, and I'm like, well, that's my father.
4: You're talking about my dad?
3: But they're talking about me.
4: Yeah.
3: What? I mean, even when I went to Brown Institute.
4: Hey, Wally.
3: they called me, well, I mean, nobody knew me at Brown Institute from Adam.
4: Right.
3: I came to that campus with nobody knowing me whatsoever, and literally within weeks.
4: You didn't go there with a classmate from Holding Ford who brought that nickname down there? And
3: no.
4: Then, yeah, 2 weeks in.
3: They're calling me Wally.
4: Wally's on the air.
3: I'm like, what? Oh, well.
4: Dave, your last name starts with the letters W-A-L.
3: I know, but...
4: So everyone just goes Wally.
3: Does everybody... Oh, yeah. I guess that's how I came up with the name. They think of the first three letters and boom, yeah. There you go. You get nicknamed.
4: I'm Hemi.
3: Yeah. Right.
4: Max is Stiggy. Joe is Gilly.
3: So, yeah.
4: Wally, well, let's go.
3: You didn't, but no nicknames for you.
4: Not really.
3: How about any of your friends? Did you call any of your friends nicknames?
4: Oh, yeah.
3: Like what?
4: Bunch of them. Do you remember the show Saved by the Bell?
3: Yep.
4: Zach Morris was Preppy.
3: Yep.
4: So we had a friend, Zach. We always called him Preppy.
3: Got it.
4: Yeah. He didn't like that one. And then we were like 14, so of course he didn't like it, so we said it all the time.
3: For sure. Of course.
4: Tick him off. I think there was a girl or something was like, you know, he doesn't like that. It's like, oh.
3: You played football in high school, right?
4: Oh, yeah.
3: Did you have like a rookie initiation when you were on the varsity squad?
4: Yeah.
3: And what did they, can I ask, what did they do?
4: We just had to like clean up all the pads and stuff like that. And like if there was ever any inkling of work that had to be done, sophomores, get over here, type of deal.
3: Sure.
4: I got initiated into Ricori High School. I had to push a penny between two cracks or two like sidewalk things. And I did it. And I don't know if I think I have a small nose. And I did it and I looked up at the guy and it's like, we good or what? What's going on here?
3: So you didn't say that. You had to push a penny with your nose?
4: Yeah.
3: Between what?
4: On a sidewalk, the two cuts, the seams.
3: Yep.
4: It was like, hey, from here to here, you got to push that penny. It was outside the movie theater in St. Cloud, the Parkwood, or the old one, not the new one, where that old one was over by...
3: Downtown?
4: Yeah. And it was like, oh, you got to push this. It's like, all right. A couple of my friends scuffed their face up. But I pushed it, and I was like, we good? And
3: at least it was on a sidewalk, not in the middle of Division Street or something.
4: Or like if they put, you know... dirt in there, other excrement for me to push it through.
3: Oh, I see.
4: Type of deal.
3: Sure.
4: And then, when I was a senior, my dad was like, you will not be initiating anyone. And it's like, well, I mean, what if it's... And so I didn't, but...
3: Sure.
4: Yeah. Did you have any of that stuff?
3: We did. Fortunately, I was not privy to being called out for rookie. I think we had rookie week, if I remember.
4: Oh, like a captain's practice?
3: Yes.
4: And then the rookies got,
3: yeah.
4: Where's Wally?
3: You
4: Where's Waldo?
3: Yeah. So what had happened, and viewer discretion is advised.
4: Uh-oh.
3: But the...
4: FCC. Go listen to WJON right now.
3: The older varsity members would make something called the rookie cake. And the rookies had to eat this cake. And typically this cake was just a very, very bad chocolate cake. Well, from what I gathered and from what I remember is somebody put a dead frog in this and baked this cake.
4: Great.
3: Well, this was supposedly going to be...
4: Some kid get sick or something?
3: This was going to be served to us as rookies.
4: You got 30 seconds.
3: Yep, until our coach got wind of this.
4: Yeah.
3: And ended up... The cake, don't get me wrong, the cake was not served from what I remember.
4: They were planning on serving it?
3: And I think the seniors got in more trouble than the rookies did serving the cake.
4: Sure.
3: Because that was just pushing it too far.
4: More initiation fun from Holding Ford High. The old Huskers coming up around the corner. 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
5: 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Stein has yield. Soybeans are higher on short covering and technical buying. Old and new crop export sales were up on the week, with new crop led by unknown destinations and China. Near-term crop weather continues to generally look bearish. July beans up 18 and 3 quarters at 11.27 and a half. August beans were up 20 and a quarter at 11.37. Corn was higher on short covering and technical buying. Corn's been watching crop development conditions, expecting the forecasted heat dome in the Midwest to be short-lived. That should help dry out parts of the eastern Corn Belt, but could cause some stress in the pollination phase early on. July corn was up 7 3/4 at 4.14 3/4. September corn up 8.5 at 4.24 1/4. The wheat complex was mixed. Parts of the plains are expected to see rain, delaying winter wheat harvest activity, but recharging soil moisture ahead of planting. New crop U.S. export sales were above a week ago, mainly thanks to Mexico and Japan. In Chicago, July wheat was up 5 1/4 at 5.91. September wheat up 5.5 at 6.01 1/2. In Kansas City, July wheat was up 3 1/4 at 6.20 1/2. And in Minneapolis, July wheat up 4.5 at 5.88 3/4. Live cattle were mostly higher. Feeders were up, watching the direct markets. Box beef at midday was lower. August lives up 70 at 247.22. October lives up 25 at 240.62. August feeder cattle were up 37 at 373.30. Hogs were mixed ahead of the USDA's quarterly hogs and pigs report. July lean hogs down $1.15 at 92.70. August lean hogs were down a dime at 96.60. I'm Megan Grebner, Brownfield Ag News.
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4: Back on the lighter side, after your market updates, right here on KASM. It's Kerb. It's Dave. So we were talking initiations. I gave Dave a fun off-air initiation story of my brother going into the ninth grade, last day of school or something like that, and the seniors-to-be, who I knew because I was a couple years older than them, came to my parents' house, and I was like, get out of here.
14: Kerb's like, no way.
4: Well,
14: don't pick on my brother.
4: I mean, if anyone gets to beat up my brother, it's me. And I sure did over the years. But, like, you're not just going to go, like I told you, you're not door-to-door initiating here. Go find him at football or get him at the movie theater.
14: Kirby was like, I don't know who it was, like the battery commercial where they were on his shoulder. Knock it off.
4: Yeah.
14: I dare you.
4: I dare you.
14: Yeah, just go ahead. Knock that off. Go in there.
4: My dad, by the way, you have a good story about your football coach. My dad would have seriously probably hurt me if he found out that I let kids come in to initiate my brother, son. That wouldn't have went well for me either.
14: Yeah. So. You didn't protect him.
4: I did protect him. And had I not protected him, things might have gone bad for me.
14: So what would you... Did you know what was the what
4: their
14: were they
4: plan?
14: Gonna, what were their,
4: I don't know.
14: They have no idea.
4: No idea.
14: And what's crazy is they usually seem like they try to invent something worse than the previous year, right?
4: It's one
14: never
4: of them.
14: Yeah, it's never the same thing or something. It's always a little bit worse. Like I said, it wasn't a matter of just this bad chocolate cake. They had to bake a dead frog inside of it. You
4: and
14: know?
4: That
14: Come
4: went
14: on.
4: Very well for those seniors that right?
14: Oh.
4: Coach Roback didn't take a give 5 pounds of flesh out of them or anything,
14: right?
4: Oh, man, right?
14: That was terrible. That was terrible.
4: A butt reaming?
14: I wasn't there, but I if I recall, I think they were running for a very long time.
4: Probably on the hottest day of practice.
14: Preseason. Do you remember those days?
4: Yeah,
14: oh,
4: the two-a-days.
14: Man.
4: Coach, it's 97 degrees outside.
14: Morning practice and afternoon practice, and it was hot.
4: Right. So did you ever play fantasy football?
14: No.
4: So the new thing now for fantasy football, the new, like, hip thing is whoever takes last place in your fantasy football league, they have to, like, do, like, a booby prize. Like, I'm in a league with the guys I used to play amateur baseball with. Whoever took last place had to sing the national anthem for the Richmond Royals game's first game 1 year.
14: Really?
4: And yeah, it's just, I mean, it's goofy. And then it got like, oh, now you got to go sit at a bar all day, like from start to finish or something like that. You can get 10 minutes or 20 minutes off every time you order a beer. And it just got worse and worse and worse. And they were finding stuff. And like they were finding these things on the internet, like things to do. And my brother-in-law, who was in the league and on the team, was like, oh, next year let's do a sex change operation. Like, completely joking. It's like, that's kind of where we're at, though.
14: Yeah.
4: Like you said, it's always the one-upping.
14: One-up.
4: Like, yeah. Oh, you have to enlist in the Army and serve a tour or something like that. Like, settle down.
14: I remember this wasn't an initiation or a hazing thing or anything like that. I just remember despising it is during preseason football or the beginning of the football season, if it was raining outside and we had to have practice, we used to have practice in the bus garage. So all the buses would be removed out of, and it was just a dirt floor in there.
4: Yeah.
14: And we would be playing full-out, full-contact football.
4: On dirt.
14: On this gravel. And if you got tackled, I mean, it hurt. And I'm like, I never understood that. It's like, why would you be having practice in this bus garage? And you could get hurt. Yeah. I mean, you're risking the next game or whatever.
4: You go to the gym.
14: You're not being tackled on nice soft grass. You're being tackled on gravel with rocks. You know, didn't seem like they cared.
4: Coach Robach, you know, football doesn't get canceled due to weather, unless it's lightning. So you should just practice in the rain, get all muddy.
14: Yeah. Well, and wreck the field.
4: Learn to play
14: that
4: the
14: was
4: elements.
14: The thing.
4: Oh, you can't wreck the field.
14: Can't wreck the field. Even though we had a practice field. Yeah, from what I remember.
4: Tear that one up.
14: Back in the day.
4: Hey, Wally.
14: Yeah.
4: You're dead. Eat this chocolate cake with a dead frog baked into it.
14: Anyway.
4: Dave wanted to talk bugs and ticks.
14: I did. Our main topic today was going to be talking about mosquitoes.
4: Hold on, you get 6 minutes. Yeah.
14: And wood ticks. And we're going to change this. If I had to turn it, Kirby, how long does a wood tick live? What would you guess? I did some research on this before the show, and I brought some of these.
4: 2 weeks.
14: A wood tick.
4: Oh.
14: 2 weeks, you say.
4: No, not 2 weeks. Like years?
14: Dead air here.
4: 10 years?
14: You need to give me an answer.
4: 10 years.
14: Ten years.
4: I don't know.
14: No.
4: I haven't ran into a wood tick lately.
14: I cannot believe this, but a wood tick can actually live up to 2 to 3 years.
4: Okay.
14: They can live based on the conditions, obviously, and their hosts, but I had no idea that a wood tick can live a couple years, where, as a mosquito, which I'm picking my two worst
4: enemies?
14: Bugs in the world that I just despise.
4: Summer enemies?
14: A mosquito can live, what do you think?
4: Month.
14: A few days to a month.
4: Yeah.
14: Yes. If you had to guess.
4: They die when they eat the, when they suck the blood, right? Suck your blood.
14: Suck your blood. Yeah.
4: Is that when they die?
14: No. They can do that several times after they lay egg.
4: Oh, egg in there.
14: And how many times can, egg can a mosquito lay, Kirby?
4: Is it like 1,000?
14: No, a couple hundred.
4: A couple hundred.
14: They usually lay their eggs on something above stagnant water. They'll lay these little cylinders, and then it usually depends on temperature and all this sort of thing, but
4: the
14: then
4: hatch.
14: They hatch. And then they're a larvae, and then they eat, like, microbes in the water, and then they grow to be something with a P, a pula, whatever, and then they don't eat at all. Then they hatch into a mosquito.
4: And then they want
14: then
4: skin.
14: They, the first thing they do is after they hatch into an adult, they mate, and then after they've mated, they go looking for a host. They go looking for the blood to make the egg, to then lay the egg, to then make you sick. Because mosquito make you sick. Very good.
4: It does?
14: It can.
4: If you get too many bites.
14: If mosquitoes go to one place and suck blood and that they have a virus or a disease in it, and then they go to another place, suck blood, and they eject, what they do is to they eject saliva back into a system to stop it from clotting, that give you sick, and then you can die.
4: When you look at, like, this year, was it a late hatch this year, right?
14: They don't say about this.
4: No, I'm just, have you noticed a lot of mosquitoes?
14: I haven't. I've noticed a lot of gnats around.
4: The gnats.
14: They're just everywhere.
4: Gnat. Good spelling, David.
14: Yeah, gnats. A lot of gnats, but no, not so much mosquitoes. Believe me, when I pass away, and if I ever get to the pearly gates, which I don't, some people think I'll never get there.
4: Oh, you'll be there. You put up with me for half an hour.
14: My first question is going to be, why is there a mosquito? I don't understand.
4: It's the ecosystem.
14: Of a bug that has a needle on it to saying, I'm going to suck your blood. Come here. Let me suck.
4: What does that need? Why does that need to be here?
14: Why?
4: Who invited that guy?
14: I don't get it. Now,
4: what do you think St. Peter's answer is going to be? Back of the line, let's go. Hey, Wally.
14: Yeah.
4: I got some chocolate cake for you. Weisenheimer.
14: Go try that cake. You want to be smart about this? You go eat cake.
4: You got all the answers, do you? Eat your dead frog cake.
14: Now, granted, there's a lot of things that eat mosquitoes.
4: Yeah.
14: Which love mosquitoes. But I think you'd have to eat a lot of mosquitoes to get your fill.
4: Sure.
14: There's nothing to these little things.
4: We're a little too high on the food chain to look for mosquito for nutrition, I'm sure.
14: But, again, wood ticks living up to 2 to 3 years can bite many, many, many, many, many times.
4: When's the last time you had a tick, Dave?
14: Boy, it's been a while.
4: Because you were on the Wobegon Trail, don't you?
14: Yep.
4: They got to be near some of those spots.
14: Oh, I'm sure.
4: Yeah.
14: I'm sure.
4: You're just not going through the tall grass, but
14: I just remember when we had a dog years ago.
4: Oh, man.
14: Checking him every night because they would just be full of them.
4: What was his name?
14: Tori.
4: Tori the dog.
14: Tori, my dog.
4: Two eyes?
14: No.
4: Just one.
14: One. Not on the dog. In the name.
4: Oh, I don't know about it. I was just wondering. No, I'm kidding. Tori Hunter had two eyes in his
14: name. You had me in a loop there in my brain.
4: Oh, yeah, he had four paws, a tail, two ears, a tongue.
14: One eye or two, Dave.
4: That's my it's my brother Dave. Does he have two eyes? Yeah. Yeah, he does.
14: Yeah.
4: Oh, that's good. Good for him. I'm going to start asking that more.
14: Yeah. Right. Wood ticks can go, obviously, dormant over winter months. They can freeze solid, and they come back alive to haunt you.
4: They freeze?
14: They can.
4: Oh, they can.
14: They can live for months without a meal. Boy, I wish I could do that.
4: Yeah. You are up to, what, 175 now, Dave?
14: Yeah, right. Ticks do not lay their eggs on humans, just a fact. Some people think that, but they don't. They usually drop and lay their eggs in the soil or on a leaf or stack of leaves. So if you find, caused by another pest, so if you find like eggs that's not from on your body, it's not from a tick because they would not do that. They do not like laying their eggs on humans.
4: Did your dog get into the ticks a lot or the ticks get into the dog?
14: Yes.
4: Yeah.
14: Yeah. But, you know, once you add the stuff to the dog, it seems like that's really helpful.
4: The flea and tick control?
14: Yeah. I don't know if it's bad for the dog. I've never really looked into that. That'll maybe be next show.
4: And he had two eyes, right?
14: He did. Tori with two eyes. All right, Curbs.
4: Well, there David, we go. Next week is our pre-4th of July show.
14: We're going to do a little bit of a celebration for America.
4: Semi-quincentennial.
14: Kirby's going to sing the national anthem for us.
4: Have you ever heard Randy sing the national anthem?
14: Nope.
4: Ooh.
14: Yeah?
4: Yeah.
14: Is he a rock star?
4: Sings it really deep and loud. It's really good.
14: Really?
4: Yep.
14: Well, maybe we'll have to have a little preview of that on the show next week.
4: Well, maybe.
14: You just never know.
4: He has two eyes, too. Bye, Dave.
14: Thanks, Kirby.
4: Dave, well, let's go on the lighter side.
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15: Chasm's top of the hour update. 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
16: NBC News Radio. I'm Chris Caraccio. The Supreme Court has sided with President Trump on two major immigration cases. The High Court ruled today that Trump can restart the policy that turns away asylum seekers before they step foot in the U.S. The Supreme Court also ruled in favor of Trump when it comes to ending the temporary protected status for Haitians and Syrians. And the White House border czar thinks the High Court made the right call with today's decision regarding more than 300,000 Haitians and 6,000 Syrians living in the U.S.
17: Temporary means temporary. When the condition of that country gets better, they need to go home.
16: Tom Holman said no other administration has had the guts to follow the statute, which grants temporary protections while a country is in turmoil or following a natural disaster. The death toll is rising after two powerful back-to-back earthquakes hit Venezuela yesterday. At least 188 people have died, and that number is expected to jump as many remain trapped under the rubble of collapsed homes and buildings. Nearly 1,000 people are reported to be injured as the result. NBC News Radio. I'm Chris Caraccio. The Supreme Court has sided with President Trump on two major immigration cases. The High Court ruled today that Trump can restart the policy that turns away asylum seekers before they step foot in the U.S. The Supreme Court also ruled in favor of Trump when it comes to ending the temporary protected status for Haitians and Syrians. And the White House border czar thinks the High Court made the right call with today's decision regarding more than 300,000 Haitians and 6,000 Syrians living in the U.S.
17: Temporary means temporary. When the condition of that country gets better, they need to go home.
16: Tom Holman said no other administration has had the guts to follow the statute, which grants temporary protections while a country is in turmoil or following a natural disaster. The death toll is rising after two powerful back-to-back earthquakes hit Venezuela yesterday. At least 188 people have died, and that number is expected to jump as many remain trapped under the rubble of collapsed homes and buildings. Nearly 1,000 people are reported to be injured as the result of the magnitude 7.2 and 7.5 quakes. A federal judge has struck down President Trump's executive order seeking to create an internal list of eligible voters based on available data. The executive order has the U.S. Postal Service only delivering mail-in ballots to individuals on each state's voter roll of federal-approved citizens based on available citizenship data. However, the judge issued the fourth order, striking down the action, and echoed her colleagues in affirming that states have the authority over their election processes. Fewer Americans than expected filed first-time requests for unemployment benefits last week. The Labor Department says it received 215,000 claims in the week ending June 20th. Most analysts had been expecting today's number to come in at about 223,000. Lionel Richie was reportedly taken to the hospital last night after feeling dizzy on stage. TMZ says paramedics met Richie backstage at his concert in St. Paul, Minnesota, and took him to a hospital by ambulance. I'm Chris Caraccio, NBC News Radio.
18: Sunshine mixed with clouds at times this afternoon with highs around 74. Winds out of the northeast, 5 to 10 miles per hour. Lows around 53 tonight. Cloudy skies with a few peaks of sun tomorrow. Daytime highs approaching 77. Sunshine mixed with clouds at times Saturday with daytime highs approaching 82. 91 chance of thunderstorms Sunday. From the Weatherology Weather Center, I'm meteorologist Jennifer Wojcicki on AM 1150 KASM.
19: Thank you, Jennifer. Currently 71 degrees here in central Minnesota. Wind out of the northeast at 2 miles an hour as we get into the 2 o'clock hour. Funeral announcements coming up next.
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2: 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They are brought to you by the Daniel Funeral Home and Cremation of St. Cloud, Clearwater, St. Joseph, and Sartell, the Benson Funeral Home of St. Cloud, and the Daniel Anderson Funeral Home of Painesville. The Miller Carlin Funeral Homes, St. Cloud, Albany, Holding Ford and Upsala, Albany Floral Shop and Gifts, the Pat and Shod Funeral and Cremation Services of Sauk Center, Melrose, Freeport and Gray Eagle, the Shelley Funeral Homes of Little Falls, Piers, Swanville and Onamia, and Cold Spring Floral and Gifts. A massive Christian burial for Gary Heineman, 85, of St. Cloud. We'll have a massive Christian burial on Friday at 10:30 at St. Louis Catholic Church in Painesville. And there will be a visitation today from 4 until 7 o'clock at the funeral home in Painesville. And then again on Friday after 9 o'clock at the church, and a rosary will be prayed after 9:45 tomorrow at the church for Gary Heineman, 85, of St. Cloud. Funeral announcement for Crystal Quinn, 55, of Oak Park. We'll have a funeral service tomorrow at 11 o'clock at Word of Life Church in Princeton. There will be a visitation today from 4 until 8 o'clock at the Foley Funeral Home, and will continue tomorrow from 10 until 11 at the church. Arrangements made with the Foley Funeral Home for Crystal Quinn, 55, of Oak Park. Funeral announcement for Floyd Britz, 93, of Morrill. We'll have a massive Christian burial. That'll be at 11 o'clock on Friday at St. Joseph's Catholic Church in Morrill. There will be a visitation held from 4 until 8 o'clock tonight, and then again tomorrow from 10 until 11, all at St. Joseph's Catholic Church. Arrangements made with the Lemire Funeral Home in Little Falls for Floyd Britz, 93, of Morrill. Funeral announcement for Thomas Tom Frank Trobeck, 88, of St. Stephen. We'll have a massive Christian burial that'll take place on Friday at 11 o'clock at St. Stephen Catholic Church. There will be a visitation 1 hour prior to the service, and burial will take place at the parish cemetery. Arrangements made with the Miller Carlin Funeral Homes for Thomas Tom Frank Trobeck, 88, of St. Stephen. Memorial service for Laura Lee Laurie Pastrnak, 67, of St. Joseph. We'll have a memorial service held on Friday at 3 o'clock at the Daniel Funeral Home in St. Joseph, and there will be a visitation held from 1 until 3 o'clock on Friday at the funeral home for Laura Lee Laurie Postrick, 67, of St. Joseph. Funeral announcement for Patricia Patty Caspers, 58, of Sartell. We'll have a massive Christian burial held on Saturday at 10:30 at St. Columbical Catholic Church in St. Wendell. A visitation will take place from 4 until 8 o'clock tomorrow and 1 hour prior to the services on Saturday at the church. Arrangements made with the Miller Carlin Funeral Homes for Patricia Patty Caspers, 58, of Sartell. A memorial mass of Christian burial for Jeanette Schnannable, 95, of St. Cloud. Will have a memorial mass of Christian burial held on Saturday at 11 o'clock at St. Augustine's Catholic Church in St. Cloud, and there will be a burial of the urn at the Minnesota State Veterans Cemetery in Little Falls. And that is for Jeanette Schnannable, 95, of St.

0: McLeod. Funeral announcement for Donald Hanson, 75, of Cold Spring, will be on Monday at 10:30 at St. Boniface Catholic Church. There will be a visitation on Monday from 9 until 10:15 at the church in Narthex, and arrangements made with the Wenner Funeral Home in Cold Spring, and that is for Donald Hanson, 75, of Cold Spring. Funeral announcement for Melissa Mary Tice, 48, of St. Cloud, will have a massive Christian burial held on Monday at 10:30 at St. Mary Help of Christians Church in St. Augusta. There will be a visitation held on Sunday from 4 until 8 at the Williams Dingman Family Funeral Home in St. Cloud, and 1 hour prior to the service at the church for Melissa Mary Tice, 48, of St. Cloud. A massive Christian burial for Genevieve Sawada, 94, of Little Falls, will have a massive Christian burial held on Monday at 10:30 at St. Mary's Catholic Church in Little Falls. A visitation will be held from 9 until 10:30 on Monday, and arrangements made with the Lemire Funeral Home in Little Falls for Genevieve Sawada, 94, of Little Falls. Funeral announcement for Thomas Tom Sillar, 75, of Sartell, will have a massive Christian burial held on Monday at 11 o'clock at St. Francis Xavier Catholic Church in Sartell. And there will be a visitation held on Monday at the church, and that will be at 10 o'clock. And that is for Thomas Tom Sillar, 75, of Sartell. Funeral announcement for Norman and Norm Bragelman, 59, of St. Cloud, formerly of Richmond, will have a funeral service held on Monday at 1 o'clock at the Benson Funeral Home in St. Cloud. And there will be a visitation 2 hours prior to the service at the funeral home for Norman Norm Bragelman, 59, of St. Cloud. Funeral announcement for Betty Brzezinka, 89, of Little Falls, will have a massive Christian burial held at 11 o'clock at St. Edward's Catholic Church in Elmdale. And there will be a visitation held from 3 until 6 o'clock on Sunday and from 10 until 11 on Monday, both at the church. And that is for Betty Brzezinka, 89, of Little Falls. And those are your funeral announcements today, brought to you by the Daniel Funeral Home and Cremation of St. Cloud, Clearwater, St. Joseph and Sartell, the Benson Funeral Home of St. Cloud, and the Daniel Anderson Funeral Home of Painesville. The Miller Carlin Funeral Homes of St. Cloud, Albany, Holding Ford and Upsala, Albany Floral Shop and Gifts, the Patton Shod Funeral and Cremation Services of Sauk Center, Melrose, Freeport and Gray Eagle, the Shelley Funeral Homes of Little Falls, Piers, Swanville at Onamia, and Cold Spring Floral and Gifts. That wraps up your funeral announcements here on KASM. We'll take a break. When we come back, we'll get into some music here on your dependable neighbor, KASM.
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0: Time now for some music here on KASM. Coming up first, it is Adam and the Jolly Jammers. They've got Clarine Waltz here on KASM.

0: Adam and the Jolly Jammers, One-Eyed Jack. Before that, it was Champagne Polka and Clarine Waltz here on KASM. We'll take a break. When we come back, we've got more music. We've also got your bottom of the hour news update coming up in just a little bit.
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0: Coming up now here on KASM, we've got Danes Dutchman with Hoolery Waltz here on KASM.

0: Hoolery Waltz by Danes Dutchman on KASM. Taking a look outside your window. Currently, it is 73 degrees here in central Minnesota. A little bit of clouds, a little bit of sun, but we're getting closer to where we should be this time of year. Yesterday, our high was only about 70 degrees. We're at 73, but it feels a little bit warmer than that as we get into your back half or get close to the back half of the 2 o'clock hour. And our normal this time of year is right around 81 degrees. So we are still a little bit below normal, and we're not going to get that record high either, set back in 1988 at 101. But we're tracking in the right direction. Might even see some 90s over the weekend as well. But it's definitely been a little bit of a brisk June so far. Luckily, no rain in the forecast here, as looks like radar pretty clear for Minnesota in general. Coming up, we've got your bottom of the hour news update here on KASM. And then after that, we'll get into some more music as well. And then we'll get into your 3 o'clock hour in just about 30 minutes as well. So a lot to do here in the next handful of minutes. But coming up first, it's M&N.
1: Minnesota News Network, I'm Tasha Radal. The Minnesota Office of Higher Education is awarding nearly $5 million to help train workers across the state. Spokesman Keith Hovis says they have awarded nearly $5 million in dual training grants to 71 businesses and 5 regional organizations.
2: They receive funding to help their employees get necessary training. So that could be a certificate, it could be an actual associate's or bachelor's degree. It all depends on kind of what the needs are for that business.
1: A 14-year-old bicyclist is hospitalized with serious injuries after being struck by a pickup truck in Albert Lea Tuesday night. Police say the teen rode into the path of the truck and failed to yield the right-of-way. The Metro Transit light rail line will be shut down for 7 weeks in Minneapolis starting Monday. Buses will operate instead due to a $100 million major maintenance project. This is MNN.
3: Did you know that for 80 years, Paralyzed Veterans of America has been a lifeline for our nation's veterans with spinal cord injuries and diseases like MS and ALS, and all people with disabilities? In just the last 12 months, PVA has funded research of the first non-addictive pain medication in over a decade, partnered with an award-winning sports anchor to fight for accessible medical care for women veterans, ensured all women with disabilities feel seen and empowered with help from a top cosmetic company. And that doesn't even include what PVA have done over the last 80 years, like secured the passage of the Americans with Disabilities Act, pioneered wheelchair basketball, helped design iconic landmarks, made the DC Metro a model transit system, and wrote and distributed resources in over 60 countries in 4 languages. 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
5: Sunshine mixed with clouds at times this afternoon with highs around 74. Winds out of the northeast, 5 to 10 miles per hour. Lows around 53 tonight. Cloudy skies with a few peaks of sun tomorrow. Daytime high is approaching 77. Sunshine mixed with clouds at times Saturday with daytime highs approaching 82. 91 chance of thunderstorms Sunday. From the Weatherology Weather Center, I'm meteorologist Jennifer Wojcicki on AM 1150 KASM.
0: Coming up, we've got Stan's Country Dutchman, as it is currently 72 degrees here in Albany. We've got Stan's Country Dutchman with O. Susanna Schottisch on KASM.

Stan's Country Dutchman, Harvest Time Schottische here on KASM. Before that, it was Wednesday Night Waltz and then Oh Susanna Schottische here on KASM. As we get into some more music, we've got the Nate Frederickson Band with Love Me Tender coming up next.

0: Love Me Tender here on KASM. Coming up, we've got your Brownfield Commodity Update here on KASM Radio. And we are going to get into that in just a couple of minutes. Taking a look outside your window right now. It is, well, it's sunny out, which is nice. 71 degrees. Our daytime high is 72 as we are getting into the last little bit of the 2 o'clock hour. A little bit more wind than where we were at the beginning of the 2 o'clock hour. 8 to 10 mile an hour winds out of the northeast, and that is just enough to kind of maybe cool you down. Do have a little bit of humidity at 61%. Our record high set back in 1988, 101. Meanwhile, our record low set back in 1972 of 44 degrees. This morning's low was 56. So not necessarily right at that low, but we're getting a little bit closer to that. But coming up next couple of days, we're going to be getting more closer and closer to the record highs, as we're looking at maybe getting into the 90s this weekend. Tomorrow, a high of 82, a high of 77, I should say, on Friday, and a low of 57, and then going into Saturday, a high of 82 and a low of 67. Chance for some thunderstorms on Saturday night with a low of 67, maybe another, not quarter of an inch, but a tenth of an inch of rain, and then going into Sunday, a high of 91 and a low of 69. Another chance at some storms on Sunday, but not quite as high as your Saturday night storm chances. And then going into Monday, a high of 95 degrees with a chance for some thunderstorms. And then Monday night, a low of 67. Tuesday, a high of 90 with a low of 65. And then Wednesday, a high of 90. Coming up next, it's your Brownfield Commodity Update.
1: Soybeans and corn are higher Thursday. Cattle and hogs finished mixed. I'm John Perkins with a Brownfield Market Update. Speed wins. That's why Stein is focused on delivering higher-yielding genetics faster than the competition, and why they release more new Enlist E3 lines than any other company. Stein has yield. Soybeans and corn both saw short covering and technical support. July beans were up 18 and 3 quarters, 11.27 and a half. August was 20 and a quarter higher at 11.37. July corn is up 7 and 3 quarters at 414 and 3 quarters. September was 8 and a half higher at 424 and a quarter. Live and feeder cattle were mixed, waiting for widespread direct business. August live was up 70 at 247.22, and October was 25 higher at 240.62. August feeders are up 37 cents at 373.30. And ahead of the quarterly hogs and pigs numbers, which were out after the close, July lean was down 115 at 92.70. August was a dime lower at 96.60. Now here's Megan Grebner with your full look at cash livestock. Megan?
2: Thanks, John. Another quiet day for direct cash cattle trade activity. Bids did start to surface at $255 live in western Nebraska and parts of Kansas, but were passed. Asking prices were floated at $415 stressed in Nebraska, but weren't fully established in other areas. Estimated cattle slaughter was 109,000 head, even on the week, and up about 1,500 on the year. The cash hog market has struggled to find momentum. Processors have been moving needed numbers at their pace and haven't been forced to get more aggressive in their procurement efforts. Demand remains crucial. Globally, there have been some bright spots. In fact, export sales were actually up 63% on the week, but are still down 4% from the prior four-week average. Domestic demand has likely benefited from pork's competitive price in the retail space and summer grilling season. Estimated hog slaughter was 479,000 head, down 4,000 on the week and up about 2,000 on the year. With John Perkins, I'm Megan Grebner for Brownfield.
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0: lot of questions in Florida. But thinking about this, too.
1: That last song, Alley Cat by the Country Diamonds here on KASM. Before that, Lapland Polka and Maya Adobe Hacienda by the Country Diamonds here on KASM. Coming up next, it is going to be more of your polka favorites. We've got Check and Then Some coming up after this.
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2: 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I'm Chris Caraggio.
3: The death toll has increased after two powerful back-to-back earthquakes struck Venezuela yesterday. At least 188 people have died, with numbers expected to rise as many are suspected to be trapped in collapsed buildings. Nearly 1,000 people are injured from the 7.2 and 7.5 quakes, and the U.S. pledges search and rescue support and aid. The Supreme Court is ruling in favor of President Trump in two major immigration cases. The High Court is allowing a policy that turns back asylum seekers before they reach the U.S. and upholding the end of temporary protected status for Haitians and Syrians. The ruling could affect 350,000 Haitians and 6,000 Syrians living in the U.S. Iran has been accused of attacking a Singapore-flagged ship in the Strait of Hormuz. U.S. officials told Fox News there were no casualties, but the incident comes during a tenuous time in the new U.S.-Iran peace deal. Freedom of navigation in the strait is a key point in the U.S.-Iran Memorandum of Understanding, with the U.S. demanding Iran never charge tolls. But Iran says they could enforce fees after the current 60-day pause expires. Meanwhile, Secretary of State Marco Rubio attended a meeting of Gulf nations in Bahrain and said those nations are also committed to seeing free flow of maritime traffic in the strait. Just shy of its one-year anniversary, Florida Governor Ron DeSantis says the immigration detention center in the middle of the Everglades, known as Alligator Alcatraz, has no more detainees and will be decommissioned in about 7 to 14 days.
4: So I have no doubt that when you start talking about 21,000 folks, that is, without question, has made our state safer. And it's made the country safer.
3: He says the nearly 21,000 deported through the facility would have otherwise been released to society. He's confident the federal government will reimburse the state for Alligator Alcatraz's construction and operation. Team USA looks to stay unbeaten in the FIFA World Cup group stage against Turkey tonight in Inglewood. The U.S. has already clinched Group D after wins over Paraguay and Australia. I'm Chris Caraggio, NBC News Radio. Fewer Americans than expected found themselves filing first-time requests for unemployment benefits last week. The Labor Department says it received 215,000 claims in the week ending June 20th. That marks a decrease of 12,000 from the prior week's revised total. Most analysts had been expecting today's number to come in at about 223,000. There were some tense moments recently on board an Air Canada flight that took off from Newark, New Jersey. NBC's Aaron McLaughlin has details.
5: According to the airline, Flight 7664 took off from Newark Liberty, heading to Halifax, Nova Scotia, Wednesday afternoon. When about an hour in, the captain experienced a serious medical issue and had to be removed from the cockpit, the co-pilot quickly taking over the controls.
3: Flight attendants dragged the pilot out of the cockpit with the help of passengers and crew members. The first officer took control of the plane and landed safely at Logan Airport in Boston, where the pilot, who had apparently had a seizure, received medical treatment. The family of a Texas woman killed when a Tesla slammed into her home is now suing the automaker. Court records show 76-year-old Martha Avila died last Friday when the electric vehicle crashed into her home in Katy. Avila's family has filed a wrongful death lawsuit alleging that Tesla and the driver are both at fault. The CEO of NVIDIA says his company will prioritize U.S. interests over commercial considerations. Here's Mark Mayfield.
6: Jensen Huang says NVIDIA chips won't work if they're smuggled into a restricted nation, because there won't be any support or repairs. It comes as more politicians in Washington are reluctant to send advanced AI chips to China. I'm Mark Mayfield.
3: New York fans are still riding high from the Knicks winning the title, and now they can get a close-up look at the championship trophy. Tiffany's flagship store on Fifth Avenue has the Larry O'Brien Award on display. In 1977, Tiffany designed the first championship trophy and then updated it in 2022 for the league's 75th anniversary. I'm Chris Caraggio, NBC News Radio.
7: That wraps up your national and world news here on KASM. We'll take a break. When we come back, we will take a look at your state and Minnesota news here on KASM Radio. Immerse yourself in a day of fun, flavor, and festivity at the St. Martin Parish Festival on Saturday, June 27th. The parishioners of St. Martin have prepared an unforgettable experience filled with delicious food, a quilt auction, the first annual nine-inning baseball game, live music with the Buck Band from 2 until 5:30, and the fabulous Armadillos from 7:30 until 11:30. Attend Catholic Mass at 5 and enter one of the many raffle drawings during the annual St. Martin Parish Festival. Taking a look at your Minnesota news, it's currently 3:06. A Hennepin County judge is ordering Minneapolis Mayor Jacob Frey to meet the city's police staffing minimum or face trial. Justice Laura Thomas made the order today. That comes from a petition filed by the Upper Midwest Law Center. It requests that the courts to enforce a 2022 Minnesota Supreme Court ruling that determined Minneapolis fell short of meeting its hiring goal.

0: Idaho before July 28th. For in-person early voting, there are designated locations. An ex-Minnesota State Trooper accused of causing a deadly crash in Rochester over 2 years ago is getting a new trial date. A judge decided yesterday that Shane Roper will face trial on March 1st. A pretrial hearing is set for February 23rd. Roper is accused of speeding over 80 miles per hour when he hit another car that Olivia Flores, a passenger, was in. She died from her injuries. And the Minneapolis City Council is reversing a ban on adult bathhouses and sex venues that have been in place for closure to 4 decades. The ordinance creates a licensing foundation and updates zoning regulations for establishments where consenting adults may engage in sexual activity. Some of the city's health standards will also be revised to add exceptions to existing indecency laws. 9 council members voted to repeal the ban. And more changes are happening to the Vikings front office. Assistant General Manager Ryan Grigson is leaving after 4 seasons. Reports say that he refused to stay on the staff of new general manager Nolan Teasley. Grigson is expected to pursue a role with another NFL team. Meanwhile, the Vikings reportedly are planning to hire Seahawks vice president of player personnel, Trent Kirshner, and Browns VP of research and strategy, Andrew Healy, as assistant general manager. So that wraps up your Minnesota news here on KASM. We'll take a break. When we come back, we'll take a look at your weather update.
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0: It's now time for our weatherology meteorologist update with Ray Miller. And Ray, it is starting to get a little bit closer to our normal highs. Granted, it's not there quite yet, but we're starting to feel a little bit closer to our normal highs. Granted, it's not there quite yet, but we're starting to feel a little bit warmer.
4: Well, we're going to get to normal by Saturday, and then we're just going to kind of wave as we blow past normal into above-average temperatures in the first part of next week. We'll see partly cloudy skies tonight, a low temperature of 53, east winds at 5 to 10. Partly sunny tomorrow, high temperature of 77. Saturday, sunshine, temperatures right on our average for this time of year with a high of 81, southeast winds at 10 to 20. Thunderstorms on Sunday, warmer and more humid, high of 88 degrees. Chance of storms early Monday, otherwise sunny and hot, 96 degrees, a lot of humidity, so the heat index likely flirting with the triple digits by Monday afternoon. Breezy southeast winds at 15 to 30. Tuesday, chance of thunderstorms, high of 91. Wednesday, chance of storms and a high again in the low 90s. In the Weatherology Weather Center, I'm meteorologist Ray Miller.
0: Well, Ray, I don't think you could say it any better. You just wave by as you say hi and bye, and it goes right past us. I mean, it's going to be quite a drastic shift.
4: It really is. We get that one average day on Saturday where you walk outside and go, okay, yeah, this feels like summer. This is nice. And then we're right into the oppressive heat on Monday.
0: Well, you know, it's summer in Minnesota just like anything else. It's unpredictable.
4: Very much so.
0: All right. Well, thank you so much, Ray, and have a good one.
4: You do the same. Take care.
0: Ray Miller with Weatherology, meteorologist here on KASM. 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

0: 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Currently 72 degrees here in central Minnesota as we get into your 3 o'clock hour.
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0: Listen to KASM on Saturday morning from 8:30. In that last song with There's Pretty Girls in Chicago by the Bob Brenny Band here on KASM. We'll take a break on your dependable neighbor, KASM Radio, and when we come back, we'll get into some more music. We've also got your bottom of the hour news update coming up in just a bit.
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0: Coming up here on KASM, we've got more music. We've got the Langler Sisters with Mountain Yodel Polka.

0: Minnesota News Network. I'm Tasha Radel. The Minnesota Office of Higher Education is awarding nearly $5 million to help train workers across the state. Spokesman Keith Hovis says they have awarded nearly $5 million in dual training grants to 71 businesses and five regional organizations.
1: They receive funding to help their employees get necessary training. So that could be a certificate, it could be an actual associate's or bachelor's degree. It all depends on kind of what the needs are for that business.
0: A 14-year-old bicyclist is hospitalized with serious injuries after being struck by a pickup truck in Elbert Lee Tuesday night. Police say the teen rode into the path of the truck and failed to yield the right-of-way. The Metro Transit light rail line will be shut down for 7 weeks in Minneapolis starting Monday. Buses will operate instead due to a $100 million major maintenance project. This is MNN.
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9: Your Central Minnesota Cattle Report here on Chasm Radio. I am Farm Director Joe Gill. Let's take a look at your report today, brought to you by Compere Financial. Let's recap some of the Wednesday highlights over there at Tri-County Stockyards in Motley. Here's Mitch Bartle.
10: Wednesday, June 24th, black bulls weighing 447 at 512.50. Red steers weighing 566 at 457.50. Black bulls weighed 620 at 442.50. Black steers weighed 701 at 414. Two loads of them. Black steers weighed 822 and 835. The top market at 390. Black steers weighed 10 and a quarter at 332. Red heifers weighed 445 at 461. Black baldy heifers weighed 505 at 443. Black heifers weighed 615 at 403. Red heifers weighed 676 at 394. Black heifers weighed 705 at 380. Load of them red heifers weighed 810 at 352. A load at 822 bring 345. A load weighing close at 9 bring 340.50. Top fat cattle at 257, top bred cows up to 4,600, top breeding bull up to 4,550, slaughter cows up to $2.
9: All righty, a look at Tri-County Stockyards in Motley. 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
7: So now time for your geography waltz. Coming up first, we've got the Nebraska Polka by the Blue Banners, and then after that, Detroit Polka by Ray Conkle.

0: That last song was Detroit Polka by Ray Conkle, wrapping up the Geography Waltz. Before that, it was a Nebraska Polka by the Blue Banners, getting us started on the Geography Waltz. It's now time for the American Countryside on KASM, brought to you by, Andrew McCray, as he is in Tennessee.
1: His last name is forever linked to one of the most publicized trials in American history. It was John Scopes that probably did not teach evolution, yet was tried for violating an act that polarized the nation. We go to that courtroom on this edition of the American Countryside.
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1: In July of 1925, Dayton, Tennessee was the site of the Scopes Evolution Trial, a case to test the state's Butler Act that prohibited the teaching of evolution. Tom Davis says the event was perhaps bigger than anyone in the town of about 2,000 at the time could have imagined.
5: July 10th, they actually, in this courthouse, called the case to trial. By that time, it had become worldwide news.
1: Leading the defense was the preeminent trial attorney in the nation, Clarence Darrow. For the prosecution, three-time presidential candidate and former Secretary of State William Jennings Bryan took the lead. Rick Dye, who portrays Darrow in the yearly reenactments here, says the publicity for the trial had not been matched up to that time. At one time, Darrow had campaigned for Bryan to become president. Now they were on opposing sides of the evolution trial. Dye and another local citizen, George Miller, recreated the scene when Darrow made the unprecedented move of calling Bryan to the stand to quiz him on the Bible.
6: Either way, I believe in a God that can make a whale, make a man, and make them both do as he pleases.
7: Well, now, do you believe it was the ordinary run of fish or made for that purpose?
6: Oh, you may guess. You evolutionists like to guess.
1: It was a historic moment that took place on the courthouse lawn when the trial was moved outdoors due to the heat.
7: And it's still studied in law schools today because it's the first time that an opposing counsel was called to the stand.
1: You can still see reenactments of that case here today. And the rest of the story is here next time as we travel the countryside. In Dayton, Tennessee, I'm Andrew McCray.

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6: It's the Minnesota Sports Prep Update for Thursday, June 25th. I'm Ryan Phelps. Chaska's Joshua Schmidt has had several weeks now to let the title record holder sink in. He broke a big record in the pole vault and eyed even higher goals at sections, state, and beyond. In the track and field world, Chaska's Joshua Schmidt is having another record year. The senior set the school record as a freshman, has qualified for state four times, and clinched the title last year with a state record vault of 16.6. This year, he set the high mark at the Hamlin Elite Meet on his mission towards 17 feet. He finally achieved his goal at the Metro West Conference Meet, his top vault hitting 17.6, raising the state standard a bit higher, as well as his goals.
7: I've kind of had my eyes set on 18-foot bar since the start of the year. And it was ambitious. I knew that going into it, but I think now more than ever I can do it.
8: I've been coaching him since he was in seventh grade, and I immediately obviously saw his talent then. So every year since then, I'm like, oh, we still have five more years, we still have four more years, etc. And now I'm like, oh, it's his last year. And so every moment I've just been kind of like trying to just be in and be present, you know, continue learning as much as I can so I can assist him in being the best vaulter he can be. But yeah, it's honestly been very surreal.
7: Getting faster is definitely the biggest thing, like just building speed. It's not something like you watch pole vault and it's not something you immediately think of, but you have to be very fast to get on big poles.
8: Yeah, on bigger poles, you need to be faster. And so we've been doing a lot of different workouts in the weight room, focusing on different sprint workouts on the field, working and nailing down his approach and just like the cadence of it. And so there's been like a lot of moving parts.
7: The 17-foot bar almost felt more unreal than the 17.6 because for the whole season I've been going for it. And then every time it was like, oh, I hit the bar. And then I just got there. I was like, I'm not hitting the bar. So I kind of like freaked out, and then that was awesome. It was a great feeling.
8: Because like 17 has been the goal, you know, and he's been knowing he can do it for so long. So watching him do that, I was like, okay, let's just have some fun at this point. I force him. He usually goes up by 6 inches if he clears the height. I force him to go 17.3 first, cleared it, to 17.6, and just, I mean, shocked everyone. So I was just like standing there in disbelief, honestly. Like I knew it was there, but like just watching it in person was like, oh.
7: Mentality is a big thing. That's something I really worked on last year, especially, was changing my mentality and believing that I can do every single thing that I put my mind to, because if you don't believe it, you're not going to do it.
4: At the time of Schmidt's 17.6 vault, it was good for fifth best in the country. He's headed to NDSU to continue pole vaulting and plans to study business administration. Schmidt set the all-time Minnesota record at last year's state meet at 16.6, a mark he matched this year as a senior, taking home gold once again.
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0: Little Dick's Polka here on a KASM as we get ready for your Edward Jones market update.
1: This is Paul Tomczyk of Edward Jones Investments with today's closing stock market report. Markets edge lower as consumer stocks pull back. Equity markets finished mostly lower today as gains in industrials and healthcare helped offset weakness in the consumer discretionary and consumer staples sectors. Bond yields declined with the 10-year U.S. Treasury yield near 4.39%. In energy markets, oil rose on renewed tensions in the Strait of Hormuz, though prices remain well below their recent peak. If sustained, lower oil prices would likely help ease inflation concerns and support consumer sentiment. However, geopolitical risks remain fluid and could continue to be a source of volatility. Meanwhile, the U.S. dollar weakened against major currencies, but has remained broadly range-bound in recent trading, fluid, and could continue to be a source of volatility. Meanwhile, the U.S. dollar weakened against major currencies, but has remained broadly range-bound in recent trading. Closing markets today had the Dow up 72 to 51,921, the S&P 500 slipping a point to 73.57, and the NASDAQ down 118, closing at 25,359. In commodity markets, gold jumping $36 to $4,045 an ounce, silver up 58 cents to $52.36 an ounce, and crude oil up $1.57, closing just shy of $72 a barrel. In stocks of local interest, Deere & Company up over $30 to close at $630.76. Ford Motor Company up 27 cents to $14.11. Kraft Heinz up 53 cents to $23.47. 3M up $2.06 to $167.97. Quanta Services up $16.71 to $718.59. Target Corporation dropping $1.63 down to $139.57, and Xcel Energy closing up 28 cents to $81.05 a share. 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
3: 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I'm KASM Radio Farm Director Joe Gill. Let's take a look at local corn and soybean cash prices at ADM in St. Cloud as we take a look at cash corn at 355. 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Some dairy numbers, butter and cheese butter, 3 cents higher, $1.55.50. 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And finally, look at Class 3 milk futures. What do we have there? Class 3 milk, we are still looking for a boost in the milk futures. Not going to get it today. June milk is a penny higher at 16.03. July, 9 cents lower, 15.71. August milk is 3 cents higher, 16.36. September, 6 cents higher at 16.88.
0: And that is your 4 o'clock market updates here on KASM. Taking a look outside, currently 72 degrees here in central Minnesota on your Arcos Weather Center. And that is right around your day.

0: daytime high. We did flirt with 74 earlier in the 3 o'clock hour, right around 3:30. So that is your daytime high of 74, but right now 72. Taking a look at your weather for tonight, a low of 53, partly cloudy skies with winds out of the east at about 5 miles per hour. And then going into tomorrow, a high of 77 under mainly cloudy skies, winds again out of the southeast at about 5 to 10. Friday night, a low of 57 under partly cloudy skies. And then going into Saturday, it is going to start warming up as we get really close to your average this time of year, 82 degrees. That'll be like a degree above average as Saturday, a high of 82, as I mentioned, and partly cloudy skies. And then going into Saturday night, a low of 67, another tenth of an inch of rain, as we see some thunderstorms likely. And then we just blow past average, because why would we want that? And make up for all the warmth we've been missing this summer as we hit 91 on Sunday. Cloudy with a chance of scattered thunderstorms, winds out of the southeast at 10 to 20 miles an hour. And then going into Sunday night, another chance at some thunderstorms. Monday, we warm up even more, 95. As we continue to get pretty steamed, as those thunderstorms and that little bit of rain will definitely start to kind of get a little bit of moisture in the air to really start feeling muggy. And then Monday night, a low of 67. Tuesday, a high of 90 with a low of 65. Another chance at some storms on Tuesday night. And then Wednesday, a high of 90 under partly cloudy skies with some sun. So that's a look at your weather here on KASM. Your record high on this date set back in 1988, 101 degrees. Meanwhile, our record low, 44 degrees, set back in 1972. Our morning low was 56, and we are looking to get into your Agriculture of America coming up next on KASM. And coming up after Agriculture of America, we'll get into your 5 o'clock news and your rosary and more here on your dependable neighbor, KASM. But right now it is 73 degrees, just a tick off of your daytime high of 74. Sun rose today at 5:30. It'll set at 9:11 tonight. Perfect visibility of 10 miles per hour as we get into your Agriculture of America here on your dependable neighbor. When we come back, we will have your 5 o'clock news on KASM.
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1: Hello, welcome in to today's episode of AOA, Agriculture of America. Great to have you along with us. Thanks for making us part of your day. Coming up on the show, we are going to get an agronomic update from the Corn Belt. Some concerns about tar spot already showing up. We're going to talk with the folks at Syngenta about that and some of what they are hearing. After the bottom of the hour, we're going to hear from Todd Cranny. He is the executive director of a new organization, the Save America's Working Vehicles Coalition. We're going to learn about their goals, their mission, and talk with him coming up here after the bottom of the hour. And then at the end of the show, we're going to get more updates on New World Screwworm tips, treatment, and prevention. Dr. Jody Wade from Boehringer Ingelheim. A lot of topics to get to here today on the show, but let's dive right in and talk markets and think ahead to the USDA data that's going to be out next week, the acreage numbers and quarterly grain stocks. Well, ahead of that, agmarket.net releasing their acreage estimates this week. Matt Bennett joins us from agmarket.net here to kick things off on AOA. And Matt, good to talk with you again, my friend.

0: find a cornfield in some instances. We do think that you've probably lost a few acres down there. You know, we pared back to 94.9, but I still think that's a fairly big number. I believe that the average estimate is 95.1 based on what we were emailed yesterday. So, I mean, I think we're right in the realm. The problem with this number, Jesse, is that we don't really know if the March number was any good. I mean, a lot of times that playing intentions number is not the greatest number, you know, first of all. Second of all, this year, of course, survey responses were not very good. So we talked to some people in the seed world as well and just tried to get a handle on, hey, what did seed sales look like, returns, you name it. And we feel like 95-ish is probably a pretty decent number for corn. Beans at 85.3, we feel like, is, in all honesty, it could be a little low still. We don't really know. I mean, that gives you a 180.2 where we're at. Could we be all the way up at 181 combined? It's possible. But I would be ready for anything come Tuesday. I do think that this could be the type of report that could certainly set the tone for the market for a little bit if it's outside the realm. Do I think that we could see a 96-plus number on corn? I don't, personally. But again, USDA reports never shock me. And our wheat number, of course, was a little bit lower. I believe a 1.5 lower than a year ago, around 43.8, I think, is where we came in at. I've been talking wheat as much, but I will tell you, we felt like we kind of pared back a little bit. Of course, wheat struggled here these last few years, just lethargic markets. We do think that the spring rally probably kept some of those spring wheat acres maybe around where people were maybe thinking about opting out of them. I just hope that those that went ahead and planted spring wheat had some of that hedged off, because there's no doubt the last month has not really been much fun in that wheat market either.
1: You brought up a great point, and I love your take on this. As we obviously know, this acreage report from USDA, coupled with the grain stocks coming up on Tuesday, they're known to be volatile. They can have surprises. Yeah. The algos, the funds, you know, the AI trade can really latch onto the numbers, move the markets wildly, violently before the human element comes in. So ahead of this report, and then, you know, report day, I mean, what do producers need to keep in perspective with watching the markets and the risk management here, Matt?
0: Yeah, just to kind of add what you're saying here, you know, let's say we come in here with a little bit of a bearish number as far as acreage is concerned, but then the stocks number comes in on the bullish side, which is a distinct possibility on corn. We know that, you know, ethanol numbers have been fairly strong here this year. Export numbers have been super impressive. Disappearance could be maybe a little bit of a friendly surprise. You know, we still came in with stocks around 5.4. These stocks numbers are really hard to outguess. You know, you don't know if they maybe missed last year's crop. We're hearing some, I don't know, I would say decent data that shows maybe some of the ECO type numbers basically are suggesting USDA might have been a little high, you know, as far as last year's crop goes. So, you know, disappearance may be exactly what we thought. Well, if they missed last year's crop by a little bit, then you could see a few less bushels of corn. And that's kind of a hope that you would have as a grower. Hope is not a good marketing strategy, though. So, you know, you ask, what should the grower be thinking about? Well, you know, if you know darn good and well that you can only store so much corn, you know, and you're still sitting in a position where, hey, I've got a decent enough crop coming here, maybe I need to at least hedge off some risk, lock in a worst case scenario on those bushels that have to go to town. It's not a bad idea, because there's no doubt that this market could tumble if you come in with a bearish across the board type report. Could you head to, you know, the $4 level potentially previous to harvest? It's always a possibility. Now, you do have a lot of, you know, whenever you look at ARC, PLC, ECO, SCO, there's a lot of protection in place there for a grower the farther you get down the road. But one thing that I'd hate to see is that a grower gets scared into selling down in some of these levels. Then the market turns back around here over the next several months, and, you know, you don't get out of ECO or SCO, ARC, PLC what you thought you were going to get, you know. So we got to be really careful on how we play this.
1: Very true. We got about 90 seconds left. Anything final you'd mention for folks here on the show today, Matt?
0: Yeah, I mean, you talked about you're going to talk to the folks at Syngenta, and that's something that I'm probably going to listen to. Hey, here in Central Illinois, we've

0: had so much freaking rain. It's unbelievable. I mean, we were dry as a bone for quite some time. I think about my buddies in Iowa last year who said that, you know, one round of fungicide picked them up 20, 30 bushel. In some cases, two rounds picked them up 40 or 50 bushel off of, you know, not spraying at all. We need to be looking at our fields, you know, and I'm a farmer, so I guess you could call me an agronomist, but, you know, I'm no technical agronomist here, but I can just tell you that we know darn good and well we're going to have some serious disease pressure whenever you wake up every morning and your leaves are wet. I mean, it's just the way that it goes. So from a marketing standpoint, lock in worst case scenarios, at least be able to sleep good at night going through the summer time frame.
1: Absolutely. And there's a pretty clear dividing line in the Midwest right now with folks like your area who are too wet and then folks north and west who are pretty dry right now. So it's definitely going to be an interesting few weeks ahead. I know folks can go to agmarket.net for more information, reach out to you and the team there, take a look at the app and so much more. Matt Bennett, always good to chat with you, my friend. Have an excellent weekend and we will talk to you again real soon. Appreciate it.
0: Yep, same to you, bud.
1: Matt Bennett, agmarket.net, joining us here today on Agriculture of America. Again, their acreage estimates, you can also find those. Take a look at their data at agricultureofamerica.com. All right, coming up next, some reports of tar spot in parts of the Midwest right now. We're going to get an update on that and talk about what we need to be watching for here on AOA.
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3: A lot of people believe that they cannot deliver the same power and efficiency, and with the advancements that we've made with the CVT systems, as well as super intelligent drivetrains that we're now putting in these machines, they are capable, they can keep up with any changing field conditions, they can optimize your performance and make sure that you're maintaining the best all day long.
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10: Keeping America's farmers and ranchers informed. 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
1: And we continue here. on today's Agriculture of America. Of course, a lot of farmers and folks in the industry, agronomists, were watching the weather pretty closely here as we near the end of the month of June and race towards the 4th of July. I think for the most part, everyone had a pretty good planting season, but there is starting to be a clear dividing line across the Midwest in terms of who's too wet, who's too dry. And there's also some disease concerns starting to show up out there. One of those in particular is tar spot. Let's talk about this and get an agronomic update. Joining us now, Syngenta agronomist Jesse Grote is with us here on the show today. And Jesse, first off, thanks for being with us here on AOA. Appreciate the time.
5: Yeah, thanks for having me and good morning.
1: Well, for starters, maybe give folks a little bit of a background on the territory that you cover in the Midwest. Let's start there, Jesse.
5: Yeah, absolutely. So I'm a CP agronomist for Syngenta, and I cover the northwest section of Iowa. So west of Interstate 35 and roughly north of about Highway 30. And I heard your little commentary there on the weather, and I've got everything that you just described from getting too dry to plenty of rain to almost too much rain in some cases. So,
1: well, and let's talk about that, because I was going to say Iowa is essentially kind of the dividing line, it feels like, right now. If you draw a line from the southwest corner to the northeast corner, if you go north and west of that, folks are getting dry. There's a little concern. Northwest Iowa, parts of Nebraska, South Dakota, southwest Minnesota. And if you go south and east of that line, everyone's been getting a lot of water here lately. I mean, and talk about that. It seems like that's the clear dividing line right now when it comes to weather.
5: Yeah, you're absolutely right. My colleagues down in southern Iowa have just been dealing with 4, 5, 6 inches at a time. So they've had a lot of ponding, and a lot of stress from too much water, been hard to, get post applications made in some cases. And they've even had a lot of hail in some cases down there, too. They just had storm after storm go there. I'm located about smack in the middle of Iowa, and we've had timely rains, I guess I would say. Some of them come a little fast, but all in all, outside of a little ponding, we've had, I would say, pretty timely. But then the last couple of weeks, I've been up in far northwest Iowa. I was actually up there yesterday, and you can actually see visible drought stress in both the corn and the soybeans are starting to show some signs, and they're just kind of sitting still and not moving right now.
1: Well, it's one of those things where I've heard from a few farmers, I wouldn't say we are at critical concern yet in some of those dry areas, but we're getting closer. Folks need to be vigilant, I think, right now, don't they, Jesse?
5: Yeah, I think so, too. I agree. I don't think we're, it's not time to panic, and we're not getting back to, like 2020, 2021, hopefully anytime soon. But, I think continuing to keep an eye on it and watch how the crop progresses and, definitely be vigilant for sure, like you said.
1: Well, let's talk about tar spot, because I found this very interesting that we're already starting to see tar spot show up here early season in corn. And some of the areas that it's being confirmed, eastern Nebraska, few counties in Iowa, few counties in Missouri. This is interesting timing, I feel like. Talk about what we're seeing and hearing in terms of tar spot right now, Jesse.
5: Yeah, the timing is interesting, and we've seen it pop up like this before in low instance, and there are counties here in Iowa that are confirmed. A couple of them are only, about 60 miles from where I sit today, and it's important to keep an eye on it, keep an eye out for it, and kind of progress, or monitor how it's progressing, and then we're definitely going to want to, continue with the fungicide application, but as long as the tar spot, we're still in those, mid to late vegetative stages, as long as you're keeping an eye on it and monitoring it, we're still best off waiting until that VT, tassel timing, early reproductive stages before we would put fungicide on. Unless it really starts to take off, then we might bump that up a little bit into those late vegetative stages. But, it likes cool, wet weather, long periods of leaf wetness. That's exactly what I have outside my window today. But, the forecast also calls for, a lot of heat and humidity starting to build in next week, too, that might, begin to favor some other diseases as well.
1: And you bring up an excellent point. I think one thing that's been interesting to watch so far this growing season is that many areas have been cooler, have been a little more mild than normal. And so that's maybe been something that's helped us out a little bit. We might be behind on some growing degree days at a few spots, but that cooler weather at least hasn't stressed a lot of crop here. But to your point, it's maybe adding to some of these early season disease concerns, right, Jesse?
5: Yeah, I would absolutely agree. It, you know, those cooler diseases like tar spot we mentioned, you know, northern corn leaf blight prefers it a little bit cooler as well. But as far as keeping the crop comfortable, yeah, the, you know, we've had good GDUs, probably a little bit behind in some places. But, you know, it has, you know, especially in those areas that have been dry, like we talked about, you know, that's probably helped limit some of that stress there. And then when it comes to, you know, tar spot or any other disease, it's also important not to just, you know, zero in on that one and then make decisions based on only that disease. Because if we start, you know, I'm going to wait and put fungicide on until I have tar spot or until tar spot gets, you know, too big, you know, we may be missing other things that might be out there that we should be scouting for too.
1: We're having a conversation with Syngenta agronomist Jesse Grote from Central Iowa here today on the show. And so let's think about this, you know, moving forward as we move into July and things we need to be scouting for. And we know it's, you know, no secret that the farm economy, things are tight, margins, you know, producers struggling a bit. They've, you know, maybe in some cases decided they're going to cut back on certain in-season applications or things of that nature. But it's something that they need to really take a hard look at, I think, because, you know, some of this early disease detection might be an indicator that it could be a tough disease, pest, weed type of season here, this growing season. So, I mean, talk about what we need to be thinking about, watching for, and looking at when it comes to some in-season application.
5: Yeah, you're spot on about the economy there. And, you know, one of the best ways, you know, when the economy is down is to continue to produce more bushels, right? And the more bushels we can get, the better, and maximize what those ROI dollars look like. And one of the best ways to do that is, you know, a tassel timing, early soaking timing of a premium fungicide like Mirabis Neo or Trivapro with the three modes of action. And even in the absence of disease, and we talked about stress, like even in the absence of disease, there's still a very positive ROI on making those tassel timing applications of a fungicide. But as far as what to scout for, continue to keep an eye on, especially if you have tar spot or a history of tar spot in certain fields, keep an eye on those, monitor it. Don't rush to put the fungicide on, like I mentioned a little bit earlier. If it's not really progressing, if it's just there, you know, we still want to wait until that tassel timing, unless it starts to get severe. But monitor the weather too, and don't, as I mentioned before, don't just look for tar spot. Just keep an eye on your overall, you know, disease spectrum, because gray leaf spot could pop up if we do get this heat and humidity we're talking about, or other diseases that thrive in that environment. And then plan for that application at tassel timing.
1: We've got about 90 seconds left. Soybeans, we should touch on that real quick, too. Just any tips, things that folks need to be watching for and thinking about with their soybean fields right now?
5: Yeah, with soybean fields, we're just, where I sit here, we're just wrapping up post-herbicide applications or getting really close. I think the thing to keep an eye on there, especially with some of the cooler weather, we're pretty slow to canopy here. So if you are still making post-herbicide applications, make sure we're getting an extra shot of residual herbicide in with that post, like a dual magnum. And we'll get some rain, get that activated to help any more pop up until we can get a good canopy closed. Aphids, I think it's a little too early to tell what they might do, but it's time to start scouting for those here in the coming weeks and keep an eye on those before they get, you know, too much of a critical mass. And then as we get to the reproductive stages of soybeans, especially into R3, then we want to think about that fungicide application on the soybeans as well. Or if you have a history of white mold in your fields and we do start to get some more moisture and humidity and the canopy closes up, keep an eye out for that, because that fungicide application, you actually want that a little bit earlier, right around the beginning flower time.
1: Absolutely. Well, as we know, there's a lot of things we need to keep an eye on everywhere across the country in our fields here each and every growing season. Jesse, thanks for joining us on the show. And I know if folks have questions, they reach out to their local agronomist, such as yourself at Syngenta, online, local retailer, a lot of ways to get in touch. Right, Jesse?
5: Absolutely. Absolutely. And thanks for having me.
1: Yeah, you bet. With that, Jesse Grote, Central Iowa-based agronomist with Syngenta. Have a great weekend, Jesse. Thanks for joining us on Agriculture of America. We appreciate it.
5: Yep, thank you.
1: All right, coming up next here on the program, we're going to learn more about the new coalition, Save America's Working Vehicles. Their executive director, Todd Cranny, will join us next for a conversation right here on AOA.
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1: 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Here's a check of Thursday's market trade action. I'm Jesse Allen reporting.
12: For Chasm Radio, I am Farm Director Joe Gill. Well, USMCA and renewing USMCA is a priority for many ag groups. But what is the messaging coming from Washington, D.C. and the president? Fellow farm broadcaster Todd Gleason has more details.
13: I would rather leave it unsigned. I'd rather have it terminated.
14: Although Mr. Trump, in the same back and forth, said he would probably sign it, he also said he views it as expiring immediately.
13: I would prefer not having an agreement, but I'm open to doing it. We'll see what happens.
15: So as of now, it's just going to stick around for 10 years. You're okay
13: We're
15: with
13: not,
15: that?
13: No, it's not sticking around. It'll be terminated. In other words,
15: after a decade.
13: It expires.
15: Yeah, in a decade.
13: It expires. Yeah. I prefer that. I view it as possibly expiring immediately.
14: That's all fairly confusing, but mostly accurate, as the terms of the original USMCA were laid out. It sets forth the 6-year review starting July 1. The 10-year sunset clause, should the parties be unable to come to an agreement upon the review, and a final clause that would allow any of the three nations to exit or terminate their portion of the agreement, but for the other two parties to continue on. As it happens, Mexico and Canada have been planning for that possibility, says the president of Mexico. Claudia Sheinbaum, in response to a reporter, says the two have been strengthening their relationship and even building a new route which bypasses the United States. Sheinbaum says Canada has been investing in a Mexican port that would allow for more maritime trade.
16: So
14: we're strengthening the relationship between Mexico and Canada, and additionally, evidently, both countries want the trade agreement to be maintained. The president of Mexico goes on to discuss how USMCA was ratified by the Congresses in each of the three nations and is therefore law. On that point, the U.S. Senate Finance Committee maintains it is unclear if President Trump has the legal authority to terminate the trade agreement using the 6-month out clause without the agreement of the United States Congress. Now, for his part, the Prime Minister of Canada, Mark Carney, believes the cross-border USMCA integrations to be good, but says because the ambitions of the U.S. president have changed, the review process is already under pressure.
17: I mean, what we're seeing right now is that we have an agreement. We have that integration. Tariffs are being put up in a series of areas that are not, they're violations of the agreement. I've called a spade, might as well. And so there's a question about whether that alignment is still there. Can we really rely ultimately on what's written in the agreement, what's in a dispute settlement mechanism? And that's a very different environment than was there previously.
10: America's farmers and ranchers need AOA. Now, back to Jesse Allen.
1: And as we continue here on today's Agriculture of America, of course, it's a continuing theme, a story that we are following along and talking about closely, and that's just the continued cost price squeeze happening for farmers and ranchers in rural America, especially when it comes to, you know, input costs rising. We've seen, you know, pressure with higher fertilizer, diesel prices, things of that nature, but also farm equipment continues to be a challenge for a lot of producers because those costs have soared and soared and soared over recent years and recent decades, and it's another piece that's really straining farmers and the rural economy. We want to talk more about this and learn more about Save America's Working Vehicles. Joining us now, the Coalition's Executive Director, Todd Cranny. Todd, thanks for joining us here on the show, and really excited to learn more about what you guys are doing at Save America's Working Vehicles. Thanks for the time.
16: Hey, Jesse, thank you. Thank you for making time, and thanks for all you do for all the ag community out there. We really appreciate it, and appreciate you making time to talk about this key issue. And so, you know, what we're doing with our coalition, we represent a growing network of industry leaders and independent dealers and kind of key voices from the farming, also the energy and first responder and national security sectors. And we're just really working to highlight kind of this issue that we're seeing, one of the unintended consequences of some of the tariff issues that are going on and that are impacting kind of the UTV, ATV prices and adding cost to them. And so we're working to highlight that to the administration and working to look to get some relief there as well.
1: Well, let's talk about this a little bit more. And, you know, you mentioned, of course, ATVs, UTVs, which are such a key part of many farms and ranches. It's something that a lot of producers rely on to maneuver around their operation. And you mentioned tariffs, of course, and the impact that those have had on the overall economy. And, you know, even over the last several years before tariffs, too, I mean, prices for items, for goods, for equipment, continue to go up and up and up. I mean, talk about this, because I know a lot of producers, I hear the stories, I'm sure you do as well. It's tough to afford many of these items these days on the farm and ranch.
16: Yeah, I think you hit it right on the head. I mean, you're very familiar with the community, you know. So as I mentioned to you, my family has a farm and ranch in southern Idaho, and I think you hit on a very key point. Even pre-tariffs, the issue of rising equipment costs has been a challenge. The other challenge that's always existed, even before the current circumstances we're in, is that, you know, in the farming world, we live in a very tight margin business. And so costs are very important. They have always been. And it's even more so that way, as you mentioned, with the challenges we're seeing and the increased price on fertilizer and fuel. And so any cost right now, the increasing cost, any way, you know, to look for relief and to save money is very helpful, in the farm world. And so on this front, as we look at some of these working vehicles, I think it's one of the big misnomers in the broader public is, I think a lot of these folks see these vehicles as, you know, luxury, fun vehicles and don't realize that for, you know, working farms and ranches, these are very vital pieces of equipment that we use to get to places that are hard to get into, to help us move equipment, move cattle, to, you know, take care of irrigation, do all the different things. There's a myriad of things that, you know, farmers and ranchers are familiar with. We're trying to educate the broader public and the administration and remind them that, you know, these are vital pieces of equipment. And so some of the impacts that we've seen on the tariffs is, you know, we've seen kind of this 50% tariff on steel content, which impacts the making of these vehicles, and that cost is passed on. Now, they did some relief on this on the revised Section 232 back in April that, you know, reduced the tariff barrier to 25%, but that's still thousands of dollars of extra cost to these vehicles and increased in cost when we're looking to, you know, purchase them on the farm side. And right now, you know, a couple thousand dollars is a big deal. It's always a big deal in farming, but it's super critical right now where every dollar counts. And so we're working to educate the administration and the broader public to understand the consequences of these tariffs, and also that there's a solution. And the administration has done this with e-bikes, and they've done this with motorcycles where they exempted this on the tariff side, and we're hoping that they'll do the same thing on these working vehicles and bring some relief to farm country. Look, we know the administration is very committed to farmers and ranchers. We know the president is. He's a super big fan of rural America, of farmers and ranchers. We know he's pro-America. We know he's pro-farmer, pro-rancher. We know his tariff policies, you know, what he's trying to do is really level the playing field and help us on the farm side. But there are these unintended consequences of these tariffs. And in this case, there's an easy solution and fix, and we're hoping that they'll take that action. And we just want to raise awareness to the administration and the broader public.
1: We're having a conversation with Executive Director of a new coalition, Save America's Working Vehicles. Todd Cranny's with us here on today's Agriculture of America. And you raise a lot of excellent points here. And you know, I think something else I throw out there just to go further as I'm thinking about this, obviously it's a pain point for farmers, ranchers, for many folks across the country, rural America. But you know, there's also issues for the manufacturers, the dealers themselves. You know, really just the overall health of our rural economies in many ways. You know, there's a lot of times where farming and ranching is the lifeblood of our rural economies, and with that in such a tough situation right now, a lot of things get passed down more and more. I mean, you know, this is even a bigger issue, I would say, than just making sure, you know, we're maintaining access to these working vehicles. It's a broader, you know, conversation about the overall health of our rural economies too, I think, Todd.
16: Oh, absolutely. I totally agree with you. I mean, it's you know, there's all these upstream and downstream effects, you know, and the impacts this has on farmers is, you know, and we know how this works in small town America and rural economies. It's, you know, when you start to see some of these dealers and other, you know, suppliers to the dealers and all these other areas of this economy, when these things happen, it's a spiral effect, right? And so that's why we're looking for any way to kind of educate the administration on ways to provide, you know, relief, which then helps everyone. The other thing I would say too is that interesting about this is that this helps farm and ranch community. It really does help rural America in other ways in addition to that, in terms of though these vehicles are used for emergency responders, there's places where it's hard to get to, where the sheriff's office, again, emergency responders are trying to get to places to save people's lives or to help other people who are in trouble. Firefighting is an area that's a big issue out in the western part of the United States where I'm from, which, again, there's vehicles are used to get into tough places to fight fires. Energy production is another place where these vehicles are used. We're trying to onshore in the mining world and offshore and bring, you know, kind of industries back to America. And the military uses these vehicles quite a bit as well. And so and there's all these effects that have increased costs or passed on or what happens is you can't buy them. You know, the farmers, we can't buy them on our end, which, again, to your point, that impacts the dealer and then the supplier and impacts the overall economy, or the rural fire department or sheriff's office can't purchase them because their budgets are, you know, they're always very tight. And then that impacts them as well, you know, and then that threatens people's lives as well. And so there's a lot of impact here beyond just what happens on the farm and ranch side, but that's definitely one of our big focuses.
1: Well, final thoughts here before we run out of time in this segment, Todd, and the work you guys are doing with Save America's Working Vehicles. And I know if folks want more information, they can go online, saveworkingvehicles.org, to learn more about you guys and your mission. I mean, what would you reiterate to folks? What would you leave folks with here today about the work that you guys are doing right now?
16: Well, I think what we'd say is there's a big opportunity here for the president and the administration. We know that they're very pro farm and ranch, pro rural America, and that the goal of the president's tariffs is to actually help our country and help farmers and ranchers, particularly in rural America. We know that. And so there's just an unintended consequence here, and we're trying to educate them on this, but there's a solution. And the solution they've already used where they've waived this tariff when it comes to bikes and motorcycles, they can do the same thing here for UTVs and ATVs, which are essential
18: to farming and ranching operations. It can provide thousands of dollars in relief immediately and help, as you pointed out, the rural economy overall. And so we're just hoping to continue to raise awareness to the administration. We're confident that if they learn more about this, they'll do the right thing. They always have. And that will help farmers and ranchers, rural economy. And that's something we want to keep raising awareness about. So we just ask folks to go to the website, learn more about it, talk to the elected officials, let them know about this, let them know there's a solution. And we're confident once that solution becomes aware of that, that they'll do the right thing. This could be a great thing for America and for farmers and ranchers.
1: Well, again, that website, saveworkingvehicles.org. With that, Executive Director of Save America's Working Vehicles, Todd Cranny, thanks for joining us here on Agriculture of America, Todd. And we'll look forward to having you back on the show with us again down the road. Appreciate the time.
18: Yes, thank you so much. Appreciate you.
1: You bet. Once again, Todd Cranny, Executive Director of Save America's Working Vehicles, joining us here today on AOA. All right, coming up next, we are going to talk more about New World Screwworm, tips for prevention, treatment, things to watch out for, et cetera, et cetera. We're going to get some more perspective on this from Dr. Jody Wade with Boehringer Ingelheim. He'll join us for a conversation coming up next on AOA.

0: More AOA, Jesse Allen, coming up on AM 1150, Chasm Radio. Well, Jesse spoke to Naomi Bloom, Senior Market Advisor at Total Farm Marketing. Yeah, the grain markets have been choppy as of late. And Bloom, Senior Market Advisor at TFM, said a stronger U.S. dollar is one of the main reasons as well behind this action right now. And she spoke to Jesse Allen at Agriculture of America.
1: That is definitely a component of it. With the dollar getting over 100 and now trading near 101.5, that has, in a sense, been weighing on commodities. So just remember, when the value of the dollar is higher, that affects currency exchange rates. A higher dollar can make it more expensive for other countries to import our products. So we have seen just a slight slowdown in a sense of some export sales, but also we're kind of in that time of year where the bigger end users globally, I think, wait to find that harvest low at sometimes, which can occur like in August or early September. Then they come in with gusto and do some buying, but the increase on the value of the dollar is not helping things in the short term.
0: Also, we'll keep an eye on weather, and we'll also keep an eye on USDA June acreage reports coming out on Tuesday. May also be a market mover there as well. We got more Jesse Allen, AOA. That's all coming up next.
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10: Thank you. keeping America's farmers and ranchers informed. 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
11: Of course, we continue to track the latest in terms of New World screwworm and its incursion into the United States. Joining us right now to talk about things that producers need to be watching for, tips for treatment, prevention, et cetera, we're joined now by Senior Professional Services Veterinarian at Boehringer Ingelheim, Dr. Jody Wade. And Jody, welcome back to the show, sir. Hope all is well.
12: Jesse, thank you for having me back on. It's always an honor to be on. I appreciate you.
11: Well, I have to think you are fielding a lot of questions right now about New World screwworm. And as I understand it, you are at the Florida Cattlemen's meeting here this week. So I'm sure you're probably getting some questions from folks there in person as well. Talk about what are you hearing from producers in terms of what they're thinking about with New World screwworm right now?
12: You know, Jesse, producers are nervous about it. It's especially here in Florida, because the last time we had it here in the United States back in 2016 and 17, it was here in the Everglades in Florida. So they're very familiar with the disease, but there's a lot of concerns about when they may see it here again and what they need to be doing to try to prevent maybe the incursion of the fly back into this part of the country. So a lot of questions, a lot of concerns. Everybody's trying to figure out a game plan on how to be preventative about it, to try to do the best job they can of managing it once it gets here.
11: Well, let's talk about, first off, what are some signs to watch for? As I understand it, a lot of this deals with if there's open wounds on animals. That's kind of the ripe point that screwworm infestations could occur, if I'm kind of saying that right. I mean, talk about what are some things that producers need to be keeping a vigilant eye on right now.
12: Yes, sir. That's the thing. They need to be very vigilant. They need to be looking at cattle on a regular basis and looking for wounds. It's interesting, you know, we're kind of familiar with it because of our dealings with it in the past. And when you talk to some of the South American global parasitologists that deal with it on a regular basis, because they're in these endemic areas, they'll be the first to tell you, you know, umbilical cords on newborn calves, castration lesions, dehorning lesions, any type of open wound is something that's definitely a nidus for these screwworm invasions. And as long as they're cognizant and keeping close eyes on those things and making sure that they can treat them right away once they see that infection, or maybe even be preventative about it with some preventative treatments, that's a positive. One of the global parasitologists down in Brazil was telling me that during the wet season down there, because they are endemic, 100% of these newborn calves will become infected with the New World screwworm. So it's something that we definitely need to be aware of, and something that we need to be keep a very cognizant eye out about, making sure that we stay on top of it and catching it quickly.
11: Let's talk about, you know, obviously the treatment side of this. If we do see an incursion in our herd, what are some ways that we could treat this? What are you telling producers they need to think about if they see something, and obviously, to your point, want to get on it right away?
12: Right, and that's something we have got a lot of questions about, and I want to mention this before I do forget about it. There's some very good websites out there. The one that I kind of fall on a lot is called screwworm.gov, and they stay very, very current on some of the new breaks that we're seeing around the country, and they make very good recommendations about some of the prevention and treatment protocols. We have some phenomenal drugs available that we can use as far as prevention and as far as treatment as well. So we have the tools to combat it. It's just making sure that we stay aware of it, and once we start seeing some of those lesions, making sure that we treat them as quickly as possible. So the drugs are there. They're posted on that website. I have my own biases, but I'll try to be unbiased today, and we'll talk about, you know, this thing is live tissue, and that's the big difference between it and some of the other parasites that we deal with. It absolutely loves live tissue. So once it gets into these wounds, those wounds will continue to get bigger and bigger and bigger. So if we can preventively treat it, or treat it once we find that screwworm, then we're ahead of the game.
13: We're having a conversation with Dr. Jody Wade from Boehringer Ingelheim here today on Agriculture of America. Of course, with screwworm, there's so much focus in the southern part of the U.S., especially Texas, New Mexico, Oklahoma, where we've, you know, the areas close to or where we have seen the incursion. You mentioned, you know, a lot of questions in Florida. But thinking about this, too, folks farther to the north in the U.S., this isn't something that you just want to go, well, I'm not paying attention for it. I'm not worried about it. It's a southern U.S. problem. You know, depending on movement here, we don't know what this is going to look like, but it's just a reminder that producers across the country need to be vigilant and be prepared as well, right?
12: You're right, Jesse, and that's our biggest incriminating deal, I guess, in the United States in the cattle industry is the way we move cattle across the country. So it'd be very, very easy for animals that are infected with a screwworm to get on a truck and be in Kansas, you know, the next day. So it's very easy to move this food site to a different part of the country. The blessing is during the winter, those northern states, it'll get cool enough where the parasite will go away. But then when you talk about states like Florida and South Texas and those areas, the climate for the screwworm there is just absolutely perfect. So you will have it year-round there if we don't control this thing right away as it comes back into the U.S.
13: Any other final thoughts, reminders you would have for producers from a veterinary perspective here as they're thinking about New World screwworm? I have to think, of course, just staying vigilant, working with your herd health veterinarian, things of that nature is crucial right now. Right, Jody?
12: Yes, sir, Jesse. That's a good point. I'm glad you brought it up. That staying cognizant of it is going to be the biggest thing, and making sure you keep a crucial eye on your animals, looking for those wounds and those invasions of those screw worms. The other thing that I think is very important, and we're getting that picture from the global parasitologists everywhere, is don't panic. You know, we've had it here before. It's very controllable. And when you talk to these guys that are dealing with it on a regular basis in the endemic areas, it's something that they deal with on a daily basis. So it's something that we can deal with. It's not going to be life-ending, and as long as we stay ahead of it, hopefully we can push this thing back out where we can actually just get it out of the country again. So that would be my message, is don't panic, stay vigilant, and if you do see it, please report it ASAP. Reporting this thing and making sure we keep a track on it is probably going to be the biggest issue so we can keep a fence around it and get it back out.
13: Good thoughts and perspective, Dr. Jody Wade with Boehringer Ingelheim. Thanks, as always, for joining us here on the show. We appreciate it. We'll talk to you again real soon.
12: Jesse, thank you, sir, for having us on.
13: With that, we're out of time here on AOA. I'm Jesse Allen. Have a great rest of your day.
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15: 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Coming up next, we are going to have your world and national news from NBC News and 24/7 News, all here for your 5 o'clock hour.
16: Chasm's top of the hour update. 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
17: NBC News Radio, I'm Lisa Carton. The U.S. says Iran attacked a Singapore-flagged ship in the Strait of Hormuz. More from Chris Caraggio.
18: U.S. officials believe it was a drone strike and there were no casualties, but the incident comes at a critical time in the new U.S.-Iran peace deal. Freedom of navigation in the strait is a key point in the U.S.-Iran Memorandum of Understanding, with the U.S. demanding Iran never charge tolls, but Iran says they could enforce fees after the current 60-day pause expires.
17: Meanwhile, Secretary of State Marco Rubio attended a meeting of Gulf nations in Bahrain and said those nations are also committed to seeing free flow of maritime traffic in the strait. The Supreme Court is handing President Trump a pair of wins on two major immigration cases. Today, the High Court ruled Trump can restart the policy that turns back asylum seekers before they step foot in the U.S. The policy was originated under former President Obama. The Supreme Court also ruled in favor of Trump when it comes to ending the temporary protected status for Haitians and Syrians. The decision could mean 350,000 Haitians and 6,000 Syrians lose the ability to stay in the U.S. There are growing fears the death toll will rise substantially after back-to-back earthquakes rocked Venezuela yesterday. At least 188 people are dead, and as George Solis reports, that number is expected to rise as many remain trapped under the rubble of collapsed homes and buildings.
19: Experts calling it the strongest earthquakes to hit the country in more than a century. The images truly astonishing. Buildings reduced to rubble, rescuers climbing over some of those buildings to find survivors. Of course, every second crucial.
17: Nearly 1,000 people are reported injured as a result of the magnitude 7.2 and 7.5 quakes. The U.S. will hit the pitch for its World Cup final group stage game later tonight in Los Angeles. The Stars and Stripes will take on Turkey as they aim to stay undefeated. 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
22: Lows dip down to about 53. Tonight, under partly cloudy skies, easterly winds around 5 miles per hour. Cloudy skies with a few peaks of sun tomorrow, highest level off around 77. Partly cloudy skies tomorrow night, lows dip down to about 57. Low 80s Saturday, turning much warmer Sunday with highs in low 90s and thunderstorms possible. From the Weatherology Radio Network, I'm Staff Meteorologist Laura Lockwood on AM 1150 KASM.
15: Currently 74 degrees outside of your Chasm Studios in Albany with a humidity of 59%. Got wind speeds coming out of the northwest at, actually we got no wind speeds at the moment right now, but we got sun setting tonight at 9:12 p.m. and rising tomorrow morning at 5:30 a.m. We'll take a quick break, and when we come back, we'll have your funeral announcements with Max Steigoff. It's all coming your way here on KASM, your dependable neighbor.
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1: It's now time for your funeral announcements on KASM. They are brought to you by the Daniel Funeral Home and Cremation of St. Cloud, Clearwater, St. Joseph, and Sartell, the Benson Funeral Home of St. Cloud, and the Daniel Anderson Funeral Home of Painesville. The Miller Carlin Funeral Homes, St. Cloud, Albany, Holding Ford, and Upsala, Albany Floral Shop and Gifts, the Patton Shod Funeral and Cremation Services of Sauk Center, Melrose, Freeport, and Gray Eagle, the Shelley Funeral Homes of Little Falls, Piers, Swanville, and Onamia, and Cold Spring Floral and Gifts. A massive Christian burial for Gary Heineman, 85, of St. Cloud, will have a massive Christian burial on Friday at 10:30 at St. Louis Catholic Church in Painesville. And there will be a visitation today from 4 until 7 o'clock at the funeral home in Painesville, and then again on Friday after 9 o'clock at the church, and a rosary will be prayed after 9:45 tomorrow at the church for Gary Heineman, 85, of St. Cloud. Funeral announcement for Crystal Quinn, 55, of Oak Park, will have a funeral service tomorrow at 11 o'clock at Word of Life Church in Princeton. There will be a visitation today from 4 until 8 o'clock at the Foley Funeral Home, and will continue tomorrow from 10 until 11 at the church. Arrangements made with the Foley Funeral Home for Crystal Quinn, 55, of Oak Park. Funeral announcement for Floyd Britz, 93, of Morrill, will have a massive Christian burial. That'll be at 11 o'clock on Friday at St. Joseph's Catholic Church in Morrill. There will be a visitation held from 4 until 8 o'clock tonight, and then again tomorrow from 10 until 11, all at St. Joseph's Catholic Church. Arrangements made with the Lemire Funeral Home in Little Falls for Floyd Britz, 93, of Morrill. Funeral announcement for Thomas Tom Frank Trobeck, 88, of St. Stephen, will have a massive Christian burial. That'll take place on Friday at 11 o'clock at St. Stephen Catholic Church. There will be a visitation 1 hour prior to the service, and burial will take place at the parish cemetery. Arrangements made with the Miller Carlin Funeral Homes for Thomas Tom Frank Trobeck, 88, of St. Stephen. Memorial service for Laura Lee Laurie Pastrnak, 67, of St. Joseph, will have a memorial service held on Friday at 3 o'clock at the Daniel Funeral Home in St. Joseph, and there will be a visitation held from 1 until 3 o'clock on Friday at the funeral home for Laura Lee Laurie Postrick, 67, of St. Joseph.

0: Mass of Christian Burial held on Saturday at 11 o'clock at St. Augustine's Catholic Church in St. Cloud. And there will be a burial of the urn at the Minnesota State Veterans Cemetery in Little Falls. And that is for Jeanette Shenanibal, 95, of St. Cloud. Funeral announcement for Donald Hansen, 75, of Cold Spring, will be on Monday at 10:30 at St. Boniface Catholic Church. There will be a visitation on Monday from 9 until 10:15 at the church in Narthex, and arrangements made with the Wenner Funeral Home in Cold Spring, and that is for Donald Hansen, 75, of Cold Spring. Funeral announcement for Melissa Mary Tice, 48, of St. Cloud, will have a mass of Christian burial held on Monday at 10:30 at St. Mary Help of Christians Church in St. Augusta. There will be a visitation held on Sunday from 4 until 8 at the Williams Dingman Family Funeral Home in St. Cloud, and 1 hour prior to the service at the church for Melissa Mary Tice, 48, of St. Cloud. A mass of Christian burial for Genevieve Sawada, 94, of Little Falls, will have a mass of Christian burial held on Monday at 10:30 at St. Mary's Catholic Church in Little Falls. A visitation will be held from 9 until 10:30 on Monday, and arrangements made with the Lemire Funeral Home in Little Falls for Genevieve Sawada, 94, of Little Falls. Funeral announcement for Thomas Tom Sillar, 75, of Sartell, will have a mass of Christian burial held on Monday at 11 o'clock at St. Francis Xavier Catholic Church in Sartell, and there will be a visitation held on Monday at the church, and that will be at 10 o'clock. And that is for Thomas Tom Sillar, 75, of Sartell. Funeral announcement for Norman and Norm Bragelman, 59, of St. Cloud, formerly of Richmond, will have a funeral service held on Monday at 1 o'clock at the Benson Funeral Home in St. Cloud. And there will be a visitation 2 hours prior to the service at the funeral home for Norman Norm Bragelman, 59, of St. Cloud. Funeral announcement for Betty Brzezinka, 89, of Little Falls, will have a mass of Christian burial held at 11 o'clock at St. Edward's Catholic Church in Elmdale, and there will be a visitation held from 3 until 6 o'clock on Sunday and from 10 until 11 on Monday, both at the church. And that is for Betty Brzezinka, 89, of Little Falls. And those are your funeral announcements today, brought to you by the Daniel Funeral Home and Cremation of St. Cloud, Clearwater, St. Joseph and Sartell, the Benson Funeral Home of St. Cloud, and the Daniel Anderson Funeral Home of Painesville. The Miller Carlin Funeral Homes of St. Cloud, Albany, Holding Ford and Upsala, Albany Floral Shop and Gifts, the Patton Shod Funeral and Cremation Services of Sauk Center, Melrose, Freeport, and Gray Eagle, the Shelley Funeral Homes of Little Falls, Piers, Swanville, and Onamia, and Cold Spring Floral and Gifts.
1: And there you have it. Those were your funeral announcements with Max Dygoff. We'll get into some music right here on Chasm Radio right after these messages.
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4: 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Next up, we got I Walk the Line by Johnny Cash.

0: That was Two Pina Coladas by Garth Brooks. Next up, we got The Gambler by Kenny Rogers.
1: On a warm summer's evening, on a train bound for nowhere, I met up with a gambler. We were both too tired to sleep, so we took turns of staring out the window at the darkness. The boredom overtook us, and he began to speak. He said, "Son, I've made a life

0: Minnesota News Network. I'm John Anderson. A man is dead after an accident at Pilgrim's processing plant in Cold Spring early this morning. J.P. Cola has more.
1: 29-year-old male employee had become pinned beneath equipment in the loading dock area. When officers got there, the individual had already been removed from under the equipment by co-workers. Emergency medical care was provided. However, the male was ultimately pronounced dead at the scene and was transported to the Midwest Medical Examiner's Office. The incident remains under investigation, and no name has been released at this time. I'm J.P. Cola.
0: Republican gubernatorial candidate Kendall Qualls has issued a challenge to his Republican competitor, House Speaker Lisa Damith, for a series of debates before the August 11th primary. Qualls says he has accepted the first invitation from the Republican Party of Olmsted County for a live televised debate July 21st in Rochester. No response yet from the Damith camp. This is MNN.
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6: 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I'm Farm Director Joe Gill. Let's check in with USDA meteorologist Brad Rippey, looking at some of the topsoil moisture and some of the reports and conditions around the U.S.
7: The Great Plains, one of the hot spots, if you will, for lingering drought. And we are still seeing in our 10 states comprising the Rockies and Plains, 8 of them are reporting topsoil moisture greater than 40%, very short to short, led this week by New Mexico at 85%, Colorado 84%, and Wyoming at 80%. Some of that dryness is extending into the western U.S., where irrigation demands are increasing and topsoil moisture is diminishing. The Northwest had a very hot and dry week, and that has pushed topsoil moisture rated very short to short all the way up to 57% in Oregon and 47% in Washington State. Utah, even a bit higher than that, at 60%, very short to short. And then finally, still some lingering dryness, mostly in the mid-Atlantic states. We've actually got some really high numbers as of June 21st in states like Delaware, 91% very short to short, Maryland, 96%, and Virginia coming in this week, 82% very short to short.
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0: 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Coming up next, we are going to have your Managing for Profit on Brownfield.
1: 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Many producers across the Corn Belt have dealt with widespread damage so far this growing season due to severe storm systems. On this episode, a crop insurance agent in southwestern Iowa says producers impacted by storms should focus first on documenting losses and contacting their agent. More coming up.
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1: Caleb Tillman is with United Group Insurance in Shenandoah and Red Oak, Iowa. He tells Brownfield a June 11 storm system brought tornadoes, hail, and torrential rain that caused widespread damage in his area.
4: And definitely one of the first things you want to do is when you notice the damage, reach out to your insurance agent, start talking to them. Have them, you know, go over and discuss with you what needs to be done next, whether or not you need to turn in a claim, what your coverage levels are, what you got coverage for. Early on in the year like this, there is still possibility sometimes for replant and that sort of thing. So it is always good to reach out to them and see what next steps you need to take. Definitely after reaching out to the agent, if you do turn in a claim, the agent will have the claim turned in, and then you will be getting reached out to by an adjuster. You know, stuff like this, your agents don't have any say in, you know, how that is determined, what the damage is and whatnot. And a lot of times, depending, you know, these tornadoes, the hailstorms, adjusters will be notified and then often take several days before they come take a look to assess the damage, or maybe we'll come out and come back and compare. It's not necessarily so much that the insured needs to do any documentation, but it definitely doesn't hurt if they want to do that on their own as well.
1: Tillman says farmers should notify their agent if they intend to replant impacted fields.
4: That way they can get the adjuster notified. Oftentimes, you know, guys will decide they're going to replant. Especially a year like this year, it's been wet, and they'll go get everything, replant, and then notify their agent. And that's not insured. That's not covered. You have to get approval to go replant to recoup that loss there. So definitely first thing, reach out to your agent. Get that in the works. The adjusters can get, you know, all the stuff moving forward. They can come out and take a look. There's potential to do a self-cert if it's a small enough claim, you know, a few enough acres. So reach out to your agent before you go plant, or else you could be, you know, eating that cost on your own. You know, I have this job. I have farm myself, too. There is a lot of all those factors. Everything is incredibly stressful. It's very, you know, tight margins on everything right now.
1: Tillman says it's important to note that if a claim is filed, timing can vary from farm to farm. I'm Brent Barnett with Managing for Profit on Brownfield.
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0: And we're back with more music. Next up, we got Maybe It Was Memphis by Pam Tillies.

0: All right, it's now time for your word for today. It's brought to you by the Emmanuel Lutheran Church of the Rural Farming Township.
1: Grace to you and peace from God our Father and the Lord Jesus Christ, who gave himself for our sins to deliver us from the present evil age, according to the will of our God and Father, to whom be glory forever and ever. Amen. I will offer to you burnt offerings of fattened animals with the smoke of the sacrifice of rams. I will make an offering of bulls and goats. Come and hear, all you who fear God, and I will tell about what he has done for my soul. I cried to him with my mouth, and high praises were on my tongue. If I had perished iniquity in my heart, had cherished iniquity in my heart, the Lord would have not listened. But truly God has listened. He has attended to my voice of my prayer. Blessed be God, because he has not rejected my prayer or removed his steadfast love from me. Shout for joy to God, all the earth. Sing to the glory of his name. Give to him the glorious praise. Say to God, how awesome are your deeds. So great is your power that your enemies come cringing to you. All the earth worships you and sings praises to you. They sing praises to your name. Come and see that the Lord is good and what he has done. He is awesome in his deeds toward his children. He instructed the sea into the dry, or turned the sea into the dry land, and they passed through the river on foot. There did we rejoice to him, and so forth. Psalm 66 is a psalm of thanks and of general blessing that God often delivers and protects his people out of the land of the enemies, as he did at the Red Sea. He now delivers us daily in our own lives and on Sunday through word and sacrament. He delivers us and keeps us in the true faith and defeats Satan and the world and our sinful nature. Let us pray. Thanks and praise be unto you, God of all grace, because you have delivered our souls from the bondage of Satan and have saved through the Red Sea and the blood of your Son, Jesus Christ, the Savior. Cleanse us evermore with his blood, that with all your saints we may continually praise you. Amen. We continue to look at justification. This offers the greatest consolation to faithful consciences and illumines the glory of Christ, who was surely given to us, that through him we might have grace, righteousness, and peace. The ungodliness of the first is envious, because it teaches that works are propitiation for sin. The second contain much that is harmful. It does not teach us to avail ourselves of Christ for his regeneration. It does not teach that justification is for forgiveness of sins. It does not teach that the forgiveness of sins precedes our love, but it imagines that we produce an act of love whereby we merit the forgiveness of sins. It does not teach that by faith in Christ we overcome the terrors of sin and death. Without any warrant, it teaches that men come to God through their own keeping of the law and not through Christ the propitiator. Then it imagines that this very keeping of the law with Christ the propitiator is the righteousness worthy of grace and eternal life, although even a weak and feeble keeping of the law is rare, even among saints. But the gospel was not given to the world in vain. Christ was not promised revealed, born, crucified, and raised in vain. Whoever reflects on this will easily understand that we are justified neither by reason nor by the law. We are therefore obliged to disagree with our opponents on justification. The gospel shows another way. It compels us to make use of Christ in justification. It teaches that through him we have access to God through faith, that we should set him, the mediator, the propitiator, against the wrath of God. It teaches that our faith in Christ, we receive the forgiveness of sins, reconciliation, and victory over the terrors of sin and death. Paul says that righteousness is not by the law, but by the promise. The promise is received by faith alone. Faith alone accepts the forgiveness of sins, justifies, and regenerates. Then love and other good fruits follow. There are the response to faith. From the fundamental article, it is clear why we ascribe justification to faith rather than to love, though love follows faith, since love is the keeping of the law. We cannot even love an angry God. The law always accuses us and thus always shows us an angry God. Therefore, we must first take a hold of the promise of faith by faith that for Christ's sake the Father is reconciling and forgiving. Thus, we are not accounted righteous because of the law, but because of Christ, whose merits are conferred on us if we believe in him. The peace of God, which transcends all understanding, guard and protect your hearts and your minds in Christ Jesus. God bless. Good day. Pastor Steggy from Emmanuel Lutheran Church, Farming Township, signing off.
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0: Next up is your 6 o'clock rosary, and is brought to you by the Assumption Parish Guild of Eden Valley.
3: We, the priests and seminarians of the Diocese of St. Cloud, would like to offer this rosary for your intention. 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

0: name of the Father, and the Son, and the Holy Spirit.
1: Amen.
2: I believe in God, the Father, the Almighty, creator of heaven and earth, and in Jesus Christ, his only Son, our Lord, who was conceived by the Holy Spirit, born of the Virgin Mary, suffered under Pontius Pilate, was crucified, died, and was buried. He descended into hell. The third day he arose again from the dead. He ascended into heaven, sitteth at the right hand of God the Father Almighty. From thence he shall come to judge the living and the dead.
1: I believe in the Holy Spirit, the Holy Catholic Church, the communion of saints, the forgiveness of sins, the resurrection of the body, and life everlasting. Amen.
2: Our Father, who art in heaven, hallowed be thy name. Thy kingdom come, thy will be done, on earth as it is in heaven.
1: Give us this day our daily bread, and forgive us our trespasses, as we forgive those who trespass against us. And lead us not into temptation, but deliver us from evil.
0: For an increase of the virtues of faith, hope, and charity.
2: Hail Mary, full of grace, the Lord is with thee. Blessed art thou among women, and blessed is the fruit of thy womb, Jesus.
1: Holy Mary, Mother of God, pray for us sinners, now and at the hour of our death. Amen.
2: Hail Mary, full of grace, the Lord is with thee. Blessed art thou among women, and blessed is the fruit of thy womb, Jesus.
1: Holy Mary, Mother of God, pray for us sinners, now and at the hour of our death. Amen.
2: Hail Mary, full of grace, the Lord is with thee. Blessed art thou among women, and blessed is the fruit of thy womb, Jesus.
1: Holy Mary, Mother of God, pray for us sinners, now and at the hour of our death. Amen.
2: Glory be to the Father, and to the Son, and to the Holy Spirit.
1: As it was in the beginning, is now, and ever shall be, world without end. Amen.
2: O my Jesus, forgive us our sins, save us from the fires of hell. Lead all souls to heaven, especially those who have most need of thy mercy.
3: The first luminous mystery, Christ's baptism in the Jordan. Our Father, who art in heaven, hallowed be thy name. Thy kingdom come, thy will be done, on earth as it is in heaven.
1: Give us this day our daily bread, and forgive us our trespasses, as we forgive those who trespass against us. And lead us not into temptation, but deliver us from evil.
2: Hail Mary, full of grace, the Lord is with thee. Blessed art thou among women, and blessed is the fruit of thy womb, Jesus.
1: Holy Mary, Mother of God, pray for us sinners, now and at the hour of our death. Amen.
2: Hail Mary, full of grace, the Lord is with thee. Blessed art thou among women, and blessed is the fruit of thy womb, Jesus.
1: Holy Mary, Mother of God, pray for us sinners, now and at the hour of our death. Amen.
2: Hail Mary, full of grace, the Lord is with thee. Blessed art thou among women, and blessed is the fruit of thy womb, Jesus.
1: Holy Mary, Mother of God, pray for us sinners, now and at the hour of our death. Amen.
2: Hail Mary, full of grace, the Lord is with thee. Blessed art thou among women, and blessed is the fruit of thy womb, Jesus.
1: Holy Mary, Mother of God, pray for us sinners, now and at the hour of our death. Amen.
2: Hail Mary, full of grace, the Lord is with thee. Blessed art thou among women, and blessed is the fruit of thy womb, Jesus.
1: Holy Mary, Mother of God, pray for us sinners, now and at the hour of our death. Amen.
2: Hail Mary, full of grace, the Lord is with thee. Blessed art thou among women, and blessed is the fruit of thy womb, Jesus.
1: Holy Mary, Mother of God, pray for us sinners, now and at the hour of our death. Amen.
2: Hail Mary, full of grace, the Lord is with thee. Blessed art thou among women, and blessed is the fruit of thy womb, Jesus.
1: Holy Mary, Mother of God, pray for us sinners, now and at the hour of our death. Amen.
2: Hail Mary, full of grace, the Lord is with thee. Blessed art thou among women, and blessed is the fruit of thy womb, Jesus.
1: Holy Mary, Mother of God, pray for us sinners, now and at the hour of our death. Amen.
2: Hail Mary, full of grace, the Lord is with thee. Blessed art thou among women, and blessed is the fruit of thy womb, Jesus.
1: Holy Mary, Mother of God, pray for us sinners, now and at the hour of our death. Amen.
2: Hail Mary, full of grace, the Lord is with thee. Blessed art thou among women, and blessed is the fruit of thy womb, Jesus.
1: Holy Mary, Mother of God, pray for us sinners, now and at the hour of our death. Amen.
2: Glory be to the Father, and to the Son, and to the Holy Spirit.
1: As it was in the beginning, is now, and ever shall be, world without end. Amen.
0: O my Jesus,
2: forgive us our sins, save us from the fires of hell. Lead all souls to heaven, especially those who have most need of thy mercy.
3: The second luminous mystery, Christ, self-revelation at the marriage of Cana. Our Father, who art in heaven, hallowed be thy name. Thy kingdom come, thy will be done, on earth as it is in heaven.
1: Give us this day our daily bread, and forgive us our trespasses, as we forgive those who trespass against us. And lead us not into temptation, but deliver us from evil.
2: Hail Mary, full of grace, the Lord is with thee. Blessed art thou among women, and blessed is the fruit of thy womb, Jesus.
1: Holy Mary, Mother of God, pray for us sinners, now and at the hour of our death. Amen.
2: Hail Mary, full of grace, the Lord is with thee. Blessed art thou among women, and blessed is the fruit of thy womb, Jesus.
1: Holy Mary, Mother of God, pray for us sinners, now and at the hour of our death. Amen.
2: Hail Mary, full of grace, the Lord is with thee. Blessed art thou among women, and blessed is the fruit of thy womb, Jesus.
1: Holy Mary, Mother of God, pray for us sinners, now and at the hour of our death. Amen.
2: Hail Mary, full of grace, the Lord is with thee. Blessed art thou among women, and blessed is the fruit of thy womb, Jesus.
1: Holy Mary, Mother of God, pray for us sinners, now and at the hour of our death. Amen.
2: Hail Mary, full of grace, the Lord is with thee. Blessed art thou among women, and blessed is the fruit of thy womb, Jesus.
1: Holy Mary, Mother of God, pray for us sinners, now and at the hour of our death. Amen.
2: Hail Mary, full of grace, the Lord is with thee. Blessed art thou among women, and blessed is the fruit of thy womb, Jesus.
1: Holy Mary, Mother of God, pray for us sinners, now and at the hour of our death. Amen.
2: Hail Mary, full of grace, the Lord is with thee. Blessed art thou among women, and blessed is the fruit of thy womb, Jesus.
1: Holy Mary, Mother of God, pray for us sinners, now and at the hour of our death. Amen.
2: Hail Mary, full of grace, the Lord is with thee. Blessed art thou among women, and blessed is the fruit of thy womb, Jesus.
1: Holy Mary, Mother of God, pray for us sinners, now and at the hour of our death. Amen.
2: Hail Mary, full of grace, the Lord is with thee. Blessed art thou among women, and blessed is the fruit of thy womb, Jesus.
1: Holy Mary, Mother of God, pray for us sinners, now and at the hour of our death. Amen.

0: The third luminous mystery, the announcement of the kingdom of God with the invitation to conversion. Our Father, who art in heaven, hallowed be thy name. Thy kingdom come, thy will be done, on earth as it is in heaven.
1: Give us this day our daily bread, and forgive us our trespasses, as we forgive those who trespass against us. And lead us not into temptation, but deliver us from evil.
0: Hail Mary, full of grace, the Lord is with thee. Blessed art thou among women, and blessed is the fruit of thy womb, Jesus.
1: Holy Mary, Mother of God, pray for us sinners, now and at the hour of our death. Amen.
0: Hail Mary, full of grace, the Lord is with thee. Blessed art thou among women, and blessed is the fruit of thy womb, Jesus.
1: Holy Mary, Mother of God, pray for us sinners, now and at the hour of our death. Amen.
0: Hail Mary, full of grace, the Lord is with thee. Blessed art thou among women, and blessed is the fruit of thy womb, Jesus.
1: Holy Mary, Mother of God, pray for us sinners, now and at the hour of our death. Amen.
0: Hail Mary, full of grace, the Lord is with thee. Blessed art thou among women, and blessed is the fruit of thy womb, Jesus.
1: Holy Mary, Mother of God, pray for us sinners, now and at the hour of our death. Amen.
0: Hail Mary, full of grace, the Lord is with thee. Blessed art thou among women, and blessed is the fruit of thy womb, Jesus.
1: Holy Mary, Mother of God, pray for us sinners, now and at the hour of our death. Amen.
0: Hail Mary, full of grace, the Lord is with thee. Blessed art thou among women, and blessed is the fruit of thy womb, Jesus.
1: Holy Mary, Mother of God, pray for us sinners, now and at the hour of our death. Amen.
0: Hail Mary, full of grace, the Lord is with thee. Blessed art thou among women, and blessed is the fruit of thy womb, Jesus.
1: Holy Mary, Mother of God, pray for us sinners, now and at the hour of our death. Amen.
0: Hail Mary, full of grace, the Lord is with thee. Blessed art thou among women, and blessed is the fruit of thy womb, Jesus.
1: Holy Mary, Mother of God, pray for us sinners, now and at the hour of our death. Amen.
0: Hail Mary, full of grace, the Lord is with thee. Blessed art thou among women, and blessed is the fruit of thy womb, Jesus.
1: Holy Mary, Mother of God, pray for us sinners, now and at the hour of our death. Amen.
0: Hail Mary, full of grace, the Lord is with thee. Blessed art thou among women, and blessed is the fruit of thy womb, Jesus.
1: Holy Mary, Mother of God, pray for us sinners, now and at the hour of our death. Amen.
0: Glory be to the Father, and to the Son, and to the Holy Spirit.
1: As it was in the beginning, is now, and ever shall be, world without end. Amen.
0: O my Jesus, forgive us our sins, save us from the fires of hell. Lead all souls to heaven, especially those who have most need of thy mercy. The fourth luminous mystery, the Transfiguration, when Christ is revealed in his glory. Our Father, who art in heaven, hallowed be thy name. Thy kingdom come, thy will be done, on earth as it is in heaven.
1: Give us this day our daily bread, and forgive us our trespasses, as we forgive those who trespass against us. And lead us not into temptation, but deliver us from evil.
0: Hail Mary, full of grace, the Lord is with thee. Blessed art thou among women, and blessed is the fruit of thy womb, Jesus.
1: Holy Mary, Mother of God, pray for us sinners, now and at the hour of our death. Amen.
0: Hail Mary, full of grace, the Lord is with thee. Blessed art thou among women, and blessed is the fruit of thy womb, Jesus.
1: Holy Mary, Mother of God, pray for us sinners, now and at the hour of our death. Amen.
0: Hail Mary, full of grace, the Lord is with thee. Blessed art thou among women, and blessed is the fruit of thy womb, Jesus.
1: Holy Mary, Mother of God, pray for us sinners, now and at the hour of our death. Amen.
0: Hail Mary, full of grace, the Lord is with thee. Blessed art thou among women, and blessed is the fruit of thy womb, Jesus.
1: Holy Mary, Mother of God, pray for us sinners, now and at the hour of our death. Amen.
0: Hail Mary, full of grace, the Lord is with thee. Blessed art thou among women, and blessed is the fruit of thy womb, Jesus.
1: Holy Mary, Mother of God, pray for us sinners, now and at the hour of our death. Amen.
0: Hail Mary, full of grace, the Lord is with thee. Blessed art thou among women, and blessed is the fruit of thy womb, Jesus.
1: Holy Mary, Mother of God, pray for us sinners, now and at the hour of our death. Amen.
0: Hail Mary, full of grace, the Lord is with thee. Blessed art thou among women, and blessed is the fruit of thy womb, Jesus.
1: Holy Mary, Mother of God, pray for us sinners, now and at the hour of our death. Amen.
0: Hail Mary, full of grace, the Lord is with thee.

0: blessed art thou among women, and blessed is the fruit of thy womb, Jesus.
1: Holy Mary, Mother of God, pray for us sinners, now and at the hour of our death. Amen.
0: Hail Mary, full of grace, the Lord is with thee. Blessed art thou among women, and blessed is the fruit of thy womb, Jesus.
1: Holy Mary, Mother of God, pray for us sinners, now and at the hour of our death. Amen.
0: Hail Mary, full of grace, the Lord is with thee. Blessed art thou amongst women, and blessed is the fruit of thy womb, Jesus.
1: Holy Mary, Mother of God, pray for us sinners, now and at the hour of our death. Amen.
0: Glory be to the Father, and to the Son, and to the Holy Spirit.
1: As it was in the beginning, is now, and ever shall be, world without end. Amen.
0: O my Jesus, forgive us our sins, save us from the fires of hell. Lead all souls to heaven, especially those who have most need of thy mercy. The fifth luminous mystery, the institution of the Eucharist. Our Father, who art in heaven, hallowed be thy name. Thy kingdom come, thy will be done, on earth as it is in heaven.
1: Give us this day our daily bread, and forgive us our trespasses, as we forgive those who trespass against us. And lead us not into temptation, but deliver us from evil.
0: Hail Mary, full of grace, the Lord is with thee. Blessed art thou among women, and blessed is the fruit of thy womb, Jesus.
1: Holy Mary, Mother of God, pray for us sinners, now and at the hour of our death. Amen.
0: Hail Mary, full of grace, the Lord is with thee. Blessed art thou among women, and blessed is the fruit of thy womb, Jesus.
1: Holy Mary, Mother of God, pray for us sinners, now and at the hour of our death. Amen.
0: Hail Mary, full of grace, the Lord is with thee. Blessed art thou among women, and blessed is the fruit of thy womb, Jesus.
1: Holy Mary, Mother of God, pray for us sinners, now and at the hour of our death. Amen.
0: Hail Mary, full of grace, the Lord is with thee. Blessed art thou among women, and blessed is the fruit of thy womb, Jesus.
1: Holy Mary, Mother of God, pray for us sinners, now and at the hour of our death. Amen.
0: Hail Mary, full of grace, the Lord is with thee. Blessed art thou among women, and blessed is the fruit of thy womb, Jesus.
1: Holy Mary, Mother of God, pray for us sinners, now and at the hour of our death. Amen.
0: Hail Mary, full of grace, the Lord is with thee. Blessed art thou among women, and blessed is the fruit of thy womb, Jesus.
1: Holy Mary, Mother of God, pray for us sinners, now and at the hour of our death. Amen.
0: Hail Mary, full of grace, the Lord is with thee. Blessed art thou among women, and blessed is the fruit of thy womb, Jesus.
1: Holy Mary, Mother of God, pray for us sinners, now and at the hour of our death. Amen.
0: Hail Mary, full of grace, the Lord is with thee. Blessed art thou among women, and blessed is the fruit of thy womb, Jesus.
1: Holy Mary, Mother of God, pray for us sinners, now and at the hour of our death. Amen.
0: Hail Mary, full of grace, the Lord is with thee. Blessed art thou among women, and blessed is the fruit of thy womb, Jesus.
1: Holy Mary, Mother of God, pray for us sinners, now and at the hour of our death. Amen.
0: Hail Mary, full of grace, the Lord is with thee. Blessed art thou among women, and blessed is the fruit of thy womb, Jesus.
1: Holy Mary, Mother of God, pray for us sinners, now and at the hour of our death. Amen.
0: Glory be to the Father, and to the Son, and to the Holy Spirit.
1: As it was in the beginning, is now, and ever shall be, world without end. Amen.
0: O my Jesus,
1: forgive us our sins, save us from the fires of hell. Lead all souls to heaven, especially those who have most need of thy mercy.
0: Hail, Holy Queen,
1: Mother of mercy, our life, our sweetness, and our hope. To thee do we cry, poor banished children of Eve. To thee do we send up our sighs, mourning and weeping in this valley of tears. Turn then, most gracious Advocate, thine eyes of mercy towards us, and after this our exile, show unto us the blessed fruit of thy womb, Jesus. O clement, O loving, O sweet Virgin Mary,
0: pray for us, O Holy Mother of God,
1: that we may be made worthy of the promises of Christ.
2: In the name of the Father, and of the Son, and of the Holy Spirit.
1: Amen.
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I sit a high getting ideas. Ain't nothing but a fool to live like this. Out all night, running wild. Woman sitting home with a month-old child. Dang me, dang me. They ought to take a rope and hang me high from the highest tree. Woman, would you weep for me? Boop, boop, boop.

Rent the groceries and half the rent, like $14.27. So dang me, dang me, they ought to take a rope and hang me high from the highest tree. Woman, would you?

0: That was Dang Me by Roger Miller. Coming up next, we are going to have your M&M news before I get out of here, here on KASM.
1: This is Minnesota News Network. I'm John Anderson. Minnesota Congresswoman Angie Craig has proposed legislation to protect your right to take part in federal elections. The Right to Vote Act would allow a U.S. citizen to legally challenge any policy restricting them from casting a ballot.
2: Would protect American citizens' fundamental right to vote, giving them a first-ever statutory right. That way, if state, if the federal government, if a president tries to illegally restrict ballot access, it would give individuals the right to sue.
1: Without Republican support, Craig admits it will be a challenge to pass the bill, but tells MNN it's worth fighting for. Minnesotans can start casting their early ballots for the August 11th primary tomorrow in Minnesota. Voters can cast their ballots by mail or in person. State law allows voters to cast ballots 46 days before the election. 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
0: That's going to do it for me here on KASM Radio. This is Carson Cheetah, and I will be back with you guys next on July 14th. Until next time, have a good night, everyone.

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1: 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At the end of the program, there will be an address where you can contact the ministry. And now, here's Les Feldick with today's lesson.
2: All right, now if you'll come back with me to 1 Corinthians chapter 10. All right, now then to these Corinthians who are plagued with all these temptations and all these problems and testings, he says in verse 13, but there has no temptation, there has been no testing taken you but such as is common to man, but God is faithful, who will not permit you to be tempted above that you are able, but will with the temptation also make a way to escape, that you may be able to bear it. Well, while we were having a break and a cup of coffee, I happened to think of a verse back here in Hebrews. So turn with me a minute to Hebrews chapter 4. Because it goes along this same line. As believers, we are going to face temptation every day. We all do. We'll never leave it until we leave this life. But we do have these promises. And this is what we have to learn to hang on to. Hebrews chapter 4, verse 14 and 15 and 16. I guess we'll use all three of them. Hebrews chapter 4, verses 14, 15, and 16. Seeing then that we have a great high priest that is passed into the heavens. Now remember when Christ presented his own blood as we studied it back in John chapter 20, fulfilling the priesthood of Melchizedek, the high priest of all. All right, so then he is passed into the heavens, Jesus, the Son of God. Let us hold fast our profession, because we have someone that is constantly aware of our moment-by-moment existence. All right, now verse 15. For we have not a high priest who cannot be touched. Now that's the negative. Let's read it from the positive approach. For we have a high priest who can be touched. You see the difference? We have a high priest who can be touched with the feeling of our infirmities. Why? Because he was in all points, every point of temptation you can dream of. He was in all points tempted or tested like we are. But where we fall and fail, he didn't. He was without sin. Now then, since he was sinless, since he was perfect, but since he tasted every situation that we have to come up against, oh, look at the invitation. Therefore, come, what's the next word? Boldly. We don't have to shrink to come into the presence of God. We can come into the very throne room at any time of the day or night boldly and come into the throne of grace that we may obtain mercy and find grace to help in that time of need. I mean, the door is always open. You know, a lot of times you'll read of new executives and presidents or football coaches, pro football coaches, and they call it, they have an open door policy. Oh, what do they mean? That means that their employees or their football players can come into their office anytime. It's an open door policy. Oh, hey, they're not the beginners of all that. God instituted it. The Lord has an open door.